0: just the right song at just the right time on Southern Light. 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
1: Here's the weather for the Southern Light listening area. Currently 61 degrees and it's cloudy. Humidity 59%. The wind is calm. The forecast for this evening, cloudy with light wind. We've got a chance of rain. The temp about 59. Overnight, cloud-filled skies with a light breeze. Rain is likely with a chance of heavy rain. Temperature 56 degrees. And then tomorrow, cloudy with some wind. Rain is likely. The temp 62. And that's the weather for the Northern Shenandoah Valley listening area.

0: 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But there are many others who do their part to make it all possible. We want to thank our supporters who keep this radio outreach going. Among those, Valley Assembly of God, Lee of Front Royal, Lonnie of Linden, Carolyn of Highview, Linda of Highview, Victory Church, Vernon of Winchester, Ken and Betty of Front Royal, Debbie of Hagerstown, Albert of Winchester, Patsy of Winchester, Paul of Gore, Diana of Front Royal, Joan and Wayne of Stevens City, Paul of Stevens City, and Ashby of Front Royal. Each of these faithful supporters will be receiving one of our new bumper stickers from Southern Light. You're helping to share the good news of Jesus over Southern Light. 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
1: Here's the weather for the Southern Light listening area. Currently 61 degrees and it's cloudy. Humidity 63%. The wind is calm. The forecast for this evening, cloudy with light wind. We've got a chance of rain. The temp about 59. Overnight, cloud-filled skies with a light breeze. Rain is likely with a chance of heavy rain. Temperature 56 degrees. And then tomorrow, cloudy with some wind. Rain is likely. The temp 62. And that's the weather for the Northern Shenandoah Valley listening area.
2: Good evening, everyone. It's time for another trip down memory lane. I'm Cheryl. Each week, I invite you to go into the past with me, to the 50s, 60s, and 70s, and listen to music that, for many of you, were your favorites. And for some of you who are younger, I hope that you recognize your roots and realize where gospel music came from and the price that was paid by many of the early pioneers in gospel music. So whatever you're doing, sit back, relax, and enjoy music from the past as we go down another trip down memory lane. We're going to get started with the Dixie Echoes with Mr. Hal Kennedy, a song that says you never really lived until you know the Lord.

There's a lot of truth in that song. It don't mean a thing if your heart's not right. That was music from the Lefevers. And I think you heard a little bit from Eva Mae Lefevre. Rex Nealon was on that album. Also, Pearson Mylon Lefevre. And I hope that you enjoyed that. This next song comes from the Prophets. It's a song called It's Different Now.

That was music from the Oak Ridge here on Southern Light. Where will you be a million years from now? Are you going to spend eternity in heaven? Or are you going to spend it in the place of the damned, a place that we call hell? Are you going to spend it there? You can have assurance that you can spend eternity in heaven by asking Jesus Christ into your heart and ask him to forgive you of your sins and then live that daily overcoming Christian life. And he will take you. He has promised you eternal life if you'll do that. Right now, here are the Couriers with a song that says, He'll Hold Your Hand.

It's called the Sunset Valley. It's music from Jay Kess and the Imperials on this trip down memory lane. We're going now to the Happy Goodman family, to Vestal and Howard, Sam and Rusty. It's a song called It's a Wonderful Feeling.

0: If I could, as long as I've been singing, as long as we've been in the singing business around the country, we've had people that come up to us all over the country, and mention Smyrna, Georgia, because I always talk about Smyrna, Georgia, on the records. And you would really be surprised how many people from how many parts of the country, just on their way to Florida or on their way to Plains, Georgia, or wherever they're going, will see that Smyrna exit off of the four lane and come by and hunt us up and come by the house just to say howdy. And that's always a big thrill to us, I'll tell you that. However, you can't do that no more. We done moved from Smyrna. It got too congested for us down there. We've all bought property and we've built and we've moved to Harlem, Georgia. And we got some folks from Harlem, Georgia here tonight. We sure do. Well, I want you to know that you can't just stop by and see us anymore. If you come to see us in Harlem, Georgia, honey, you will come on purpose. Because it ain't on the way to nowhere. But we really love it up there. We're just enjoying it. It's so quiet. There's one red light in the entire county, and it ain't in Harlem. We did take one side street and make it one way, just in case some Yankees or something got lost over in there. They'd think we had traffic sometime. But it's beautiful. It's a beautiful place to live. The people are out of this world. I have my farm, and I built my house right across from old Dick Summers' farm. And then on one side of me, old Monk Baird's got his house and his farm. On the other side of him is Kane's chicken houses. And somebody said, I don't believe you're going to build by Kane's chicken houses, but I'm enjoying it. I want you to know that whenever the wind is just right, honey, you got that feeling that you really own the farm. My house sits right out in the middle of some acreage, and I got a pretty little creek comes right alongside my. Either I got a creek that comes along the side of my house, or old Monk Baird septic tanks run over one. I don't know yet. But I really love it, and the people are out of this world. Old Marvin Norcross that brought us on here tonight, he come up there to see me. He said, what in the world can you do around here? What do you do? I said, well, we can do anything you want to do. We can go down to UC's grocery store, find out what's happening in the world. Or if you want to go into Harlem, we can go down and watch a kudzu vine take over the town. All right, I said, if you're hungry, we'll go up to the catfish den. You can get anything you want to eat up there. Little catfish, middle-sized catfish, or big catfish. Or we'll go down to Wallace's barbecue. You can get anything you want to eat down there, as long as it's sliced or chopped. But the people make up for the fact that there ain't a lot going on in that town. They're beautiful. I tell you what, Doris Baird called me up right after we moved in and asked me if I wanted a mess of peas. And I told her, uh-huh. And I want you to know, I figured she's going to say, well, my garden's full of them. But I want you to know, she went out there and picked them, cooked them, put the fat back in them, and brung them. You can't beat that kind of neighbors. Beautiful people. And I don't mean that everybody in Harlem is perfect. I'm not trying to leave that impression at all. We have our town boozer, just like most towns have. It's an old boy named Will Caldwell. And the first time I ever run into him, I was down at old UC Garman's grocery store. And old Will come in there one day, and he staggered in. He says, "Hey." Says, "Has my wife been by here today?" And old UC said, "Yeah." Said, "She was by here about 2 hours ago." Old Will said, "Was I with her?" Me and old Jay Jennings and old UC is standing out in front of his grocery store one day. His car pulled up, fella rolled his glass down, stuck his head out, and old Will, he is kind of standing over to the side. He looked at old Will and he said, "Hey, fella," he said, "do you know of a man that lives around here with one eye named Jack?" Old Will said, "I don't know. What's the name of his other eye?" This is a fact, what I'm telling you. One day we were standing out there, and this woman walked up and had a duck in her arm. And old Will walked up to her. He said, "Hey," said, "that's a pretty nice looking turkey you got there." She said, "I beg your pardon. This ain't a turkey. It's a duck." Old Will said, "I was talking to the duck." ain't no way I could quit talking about horror without mentioning the Harlem Volunteer Fire Department. Old Melvin Doakey is the fire chief, and he's a mighty good friend of mine. And old Dick Summers, he had a hay shed that sit about 20 or 30 feet from his barn, and that thing caught on fire. And old Dick is scared to death. He is afraid that it was gonna burn down his barn. He is scared it's gonna burn down his house. He called the Hiram Volunteer Fire Department. And they come tearing up through there with that old 1940 Army surplus truck painted red. And the fenders was flapping on that thing, looked like a buzzard fly. They come busting out of that little ball of dust off of that dirt road, come tying out across that pasture, come busting right in the middle of that hay shed and it on fire. They jumped out of that truck, jerked their jackets off. They started beating on that and stomping on that fire, spitting on that fire. And in about 10 minutes, they had that thing put out. And old Melvin Doakey comes staggering out of that smoke. His hair's all swinged off. His eyebrows is all swinged off. His clothes is a-smoking. The soles of his shoes is sparking. He comes staggering out of there coughing and gagging. And old Dick Summers walked up to him. He said, "Melvin," he said, "that's the most courageous thing that I've ever seen in my life." He said, "I want you to know that I've never give one penny to the Hiram Volunteers, but right this minute, I'm going to give you $500 contributing to that volunteer fire department." Well, the boys walked over there where old Melvin was. One of the Hiram Volunteers said, "Chief," said, "what are we going to do with that $500? Old Melvin said, "The first thing we're going to do is have the brakes fixed on that old fire truck." Hey, if you ever decide to see the USA in your Chevrolet, you remember you're going to have to turn left and come out to Harlem, Georgia, because it ain't on the way to nothing.
1: That's a story from Wendy Bagwell here on Down Memory Lane. It's called Wendy's Move to Hiram. I hope you enjoyed that. We're going now to the Rambos from the mid-70s and early 70s, actually. This song was called Somebody Stepped on Board. Here are the Rambos.
2: My ship was tossed about

What a precious friend is he. That was from the In the Garden album from the Weatherford Quartet, recorded back in Nashville, Tennessee on February 18th, 1959. So now you know how old it is. We're going to an album that was recorded just 2 years later in Long Beach, California. This one was recorded live. Here are the Blackwood Brothers with the Old Country Church.

from Mike Davis on this trip down memory lane. It's called I Enjoy the Difference. I've enjoyed being with you. I hope that you've done the same. And if you have, join me back again next week at the same place, same time, for another trip into the past. And until we're back with you again, God bless you for listening. Keep looking up. Jesus is coming back soon. Statesmen are taking us out of here with By and By When the Morning Comes.

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1: Here's the weather for the Southern Light listening area. The temperature 59 degrees and it's cloudy. Humidity 72%. The wind is calm and it's raining. The forecast for this evening, cloudy with light wind. We've got a chance of rain. The temp about 59. Overnight, cloud-filled skies with a light breeze. Rain is likely with a chance of heavy rain. Temperature 56 degrees. And then tomorrow, cloudy with some wind. Rain is likely. The temp 62. And that's the weather for the Northern Shenandoah Valley listening area.

0: There's a team of volunteers that keep the gospel music and great Christian programs on the air here at Southern Light. But there are many others who do their part to make it all possible. We want to thank our supporters who keep this radio outreach going. Among those, Valley Assembly of God, Lee of Front Royal, Lonnie of Linden, Carolyn of Highview, Linda of Highview, Victory Church, Vernon of Winchester, Ken and Betty of Front Royal, Debbie of Hagerstown, Albert of Winchester, Patsy of Winchester, Paul of Gore, Diana of Front Royal, Joan and Wayne of Stephen City, Paul of Stephen City, and Ashby of Front Royal. Each of these faithful supporters will be receiving one of our new bumper stickers from Southern Light. You're helping to share the good news of Jesus over Southern Light. 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That's 2304 Middle Road, Winchester, 22601. 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

Never give up. We're here to encourage you on Southern Light. 1 Chronicles 29:11, God's word says, "Thine, O Lord, is the greatness, and the power, and the glory, and the victory, and the majesty. For all that is in heaven and in the earth is thine. Thine is the kingdom, O Lord, and thou art exalted as head above all."

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When Mom used to come to the back door of the old home place and say, "Come on in, son, it's supper time." 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
1: Here's the weather for the Southern Light listening area. Currently 55 degrees and it's cloudy. Humidity 87%. The wind is calm. The overnight forecast, cloudy with light wind. Rain is likely with a chance of heavy rain. The temp about 55. And then tomorrow, cloud-filled skies with a light breeze. Rain is likely. The temp 62. And that's the weather for the Northern Shenandoah Valley listening area.

0: There's a team of volunteers that keep the gospel music and great Christian programs on the air here at Southern Light. But there are many others who do their part to make it all possible. We want to thank our supporters who keep this radio outreach going. Among those, Valley Assembly of God, Lee of Front Royal, Lonnie of Linden, Carolyn of Highview, Linda of Highview, Victory Church, Vernon of Winchester, Ken and Betty of Front Royal, Debbie of Hagerstown, Albert of Winchester, Patsy of Winchester, Paul of Gore, Diana of Front Royal, Joan and Wayne of Stevens City, Paul of Stevens City, and Ashby of Front Royal. Each of these faithful supporters will be receiving one of our new bumper stickers from Southern Light. You're helping to share the good news of Jesus over Southern Light. 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That's 2304 Middle Road, Winchester, 22601. 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
1: Amen. I want to do my newest single for you. I hope you enjoy the message. I hope we can all answer this question the same by singing with our Lord and Savior Jesus Christ, written by Mr. Jeff Steele, entitled, Where Would You Be Had Jesus Come Back 5 Minutes Ago? Listen to the words of the song. I hope it touches your heart.

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0: There's a team of volunteers that keep the gospel music and great Christian programs on the air here at Southern Light. But there are many others who do their part to make it all possible. We want to thank our supporters who keep this radio outreach going. Among those, Valley Assembly of God, Lee of Front Royal, Lonnie of Linden, Carolyn of Highview, Linda of Highview, Victory Church, Vernon of Winchester, Ken and Betty of Front Royal, Debbie of Hagerstown, Albert of Winchester, Patsy of Winchester, Paul of Gore, Diana of Front Royal, Joan and Wayne of Stevens City, Paul of Stevens City, and Ashby of Front Royal. Each of these faithful supporters will be receiving one of our new bumper stickers from Southern Light. You're helping to share the good news of Jesus over Southern Light. 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That's 2304 Middle Road, Winchester, 22601. 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

Never give up. We're here to encourage you on Southern Light. In Galatians 1:10, Paul says, "For do I now persuade men or God? Or do I seek to please men? For if I yet pleased men, I should not be the servant of Christ."

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I almost taught myself how to swim. Yeah, but then I recalled the words, those precious words that make up your old favorite hymn. And now, on Christ the solid rock, I can stand the shock, 'cause it's in Him I'm gonna place all my trust. And I know you're up there, even now, singing somewhere, but I want to remind you to save one of those old hallelujah songs for us.

It was on Calvary's Hill some 2,000 years ago that the blood of Jesus flowed. And even today, if you're washed there, you'll be whiter than snow. But if you shun the bloody spilled, why then Calvary, it's just another hill. You see, it's not enough that Jesus died. His blood must be applied.

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1: Here's the weather for the Southern Light listening area. Currently 55 degrees, and it's cloudy. 93% humidity. The wind is from the north at 4 miles per hour with some drizzle. The overnight forecast, cloudy with light wind. Rain is likely. The temp 62. And then tomorrow, cloud-filled skies with some breeze with a slight chance of rain. 70 degrees. And that's the weather for the northern Shenandoah Valley listening area.

0: There's a team of volunteers that keep the gospel music and great Christian programs on the air here at Southern Light. But there are many others who do their part to make it all possible. We want to thank our supporters who keep this radio outreach going. Among those, Valley Assembly of God, Lee of Front Royal, Lonnie of Linden, Carolyn of Highview, Linda of Highview, Victory Church, Vernon of Winchester, Ken and Betty of Front Royal, Debbie of Hagerstown, Albert of Winchester, Patsy of Winchester, Paul of Gore, Diana of Front Royal, Joan and Wayne of Stephen City, Paul of Stephen City, and Ashby of Front Royal. Each of these faithful supporters will be receiving one of our new bumper stickers from Southern Light. 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
1: Here's the weather for the Southern Light listening area. Currently 55 degrees and it's cloudy. 93% humidity. The wind is from the north at 5 miles per hour. We have heavy rain falling in the area. The overnight forecast, cloudy with light wind. Rain is likely. The temp 62. And then tomorrow, cloud-filled skies with some breeze, with a slight chance of rain, 70 degrees. And that's the weather for the northern Shenandoah Valley listening area.

0: There's a team of volunteers that keep the gospel music and great Christian programs on the air here at Southern Light. But there are many others who do their part to make it all possible. We want to thank our supporters who keep this radio outreach going. Among those, Valley Assembly of God, Lee of Front Royal, Lonnie of Linden, Carolyn of Highview, Linda of Highview, Victory Church, Vernon of Winchester, Ken and Betty of Front Royal, Debbie of Hagerstown, Albert of Winchester, Patsy of Winchester, Paul of Gore, Diana of Front Royal, Joan and Wayne of Stephen City, Paul of Stephen City, and Ashby of Front Royal. Each of these faithful supporters will be receiving one of our new bumper stickers from Southern Light. 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

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In Luke 12:2, for there is nothing covered that shall not be revealed, neither hid that shall not be known.

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1: Here's the weather for the Southern Light listening area. The temp is currently 54 degrees and it's cloudy. Humidity 100%. The wind is from the north at 5 miles per hour and it's raining. The overnight forecast, cloudy with light wind. Rain is likely. The temp 62. And then tomorrow, cloud-filled skies with some breeze with a slight chance of rain. 70 degrees. And that's the weather for the northern Shenandoah Valley listening area.

0: There's a team of volunteers that keep the gospel music and great Christian programs on the air here at Southern Light. But there are many others who do their part to make it all possible. We want to thank our supporters who keep this radio outreach going. Among those, Valley Assembly of God, Lee of Front Royal, Lonnie of Linden, Carolyn of Highview, Linda of Highview, Victory Church, Vernon of Winchester, Ken and Betty of Front Royal, Debbie of Hagerstown, Albert of Winchester, Patsy of Winchester, Paul of Gore, Diana of Front Royal, Joan and Wayne of Stephen City, Paul of Stephen City, and Ashby of Front Royal. 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

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Matthew 19:21, Jesus said unto the rich young ruler, "If thou wilt be perfect, go and sell that thou hast, and give to the poor, and thou shalt have treasure in heaven, and come and follow me."

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1: Here's the weather for the Southern Light listening area. The temp is currently 54 degrees and it's cloudy. Humidity 100%. The wind is from the north at 6 miles per hour and it's raining. The forecast for this morning, cloudy with light wind. Rain is likely with a chance of heavy rain. The temp 57. This afternoon, cloud-filled skies with a light breeze. Rain is likely with a chance of heavy rain. The temp 62. Then this evening, cloudy with some wind with occasional rain. Temps of 61. And that's the weather for the Northern Shenandoah Valley listening area.
2: I want you to make welcome Mr. J.D. Sumner and his Stamps Quartet. How about it? Make them up.

0: There's a team of volunteers that keep the gospel music and great Christian programs on the air here at Southern Light. But there are many others who do their part to make it all possible. We want to thank our supporters who keep this radio outreach going. Among those, Valley Assembly of God, Lee of Front Royal, Lonnie of Linden, Carolyn of Highview, Linda of Highview, Victory Church, Vernon of Winchester, Ken and Betty of Front Royal, Debbie of Hagerstown, Albert of Winchester, Patsy of Winchester, Paul of Gore, Diana of Front Royal, Joan and Wayne of Stevens City, Paul of Stevens City, and Ashby of Front Royal. 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
1: Here's the weather for the Southern Light listening area. The temp is currently 54 degrees and it's cloudy. Humidity 100%. The wind is from the northeast at 7 miles per hour. We have heavy rain falling in the area. The forecast for this morning, cloudy with light wind. Rain is likely with a chance of heavy rain. The temp 57. This afternoon, cloud-filled skies with a light breeze. Rain is likely with a chance of heavy rain. The temp 62. Then this evening, cloudy with some wind with occasional rain. Temps of 61. And that's the weather for the northern Shenandoah Valley listening area.

0: There's a team of volunteers that keep the gospel music and great Christian programs on the air here at Southern Light. But there are many others who do their part to make it all possible. We want to thank our supporters who keep this radio outreach going. Among those, Valley Assembly of God, Lee of Front Royal, Lonnie of Linden, Carolyn of Highview, Linda of Highview, Victory Church, Vernon of Winchester, Ken and Betty of Front Royal, Debbie of Hagerstown, Albert of Winchester, Patsy of Winchester, Paul of Gore, Diana of Front Royal, Joan and Wayne of Stephen City, Paul of Stephen City, and Ashby of Front Royal. 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

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Proverbs 29:11, a fool uttereth all his mind, but a wise man keepeth it in till afterwards.

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1: Here's the weather for the Southern Light listening area. The temp is currently 54 degrees, and it's cloudy. Humidity 100%. The wind is from the northeast at 6 miles per hour. We have heavy rain falling in the area. The forecast for this morning, cloudy with light wind. Rain is likely, with a chance of heavy rain. The temp 57. This afternoon, cloud-filled skies with a light breeze. Rain is likely, with a chance of heavy rain. The temp 62. Then this evening, cloudy with some wind, with occasional rain. Temps of 61. And that's the weather for the northern Shenandoah Valley listening area.

It's called I Walked Into the Sunrise. That was music from Jack Holcomb on this Sunday morning, and a good, good Sunday morning to you. I am Cheryl. You are tuned to the very best in gospel music and programs here on your Southern Light. We're so glad that you've joined us and hope that the program today will somehow be a blessing, and we hope that you've walked into the sunrise of God's love. If you haven't, just listen a while, and we're going to be telling you about how Jesus can make a difference in your life. I'm so glad that He lifted me. Here are the Gaither Homecoming Friends.

It was the old rugged cross that made the difference. That was music from the McDuff Brothers on this Sunday morning. If you don't know Jesus Christ as your personal Savior, all that you need to do is to realize, number one, that you are a sinner, and number two, believe in your heart that Jesus Christ died on the old rugged cross so many years ago just to pay and atone for your sins and my sins and for the sins of the whole world. Just ask Him to come into your heart and to forgive you of your sins, and He'll do that. And the Bible says that if you confess with your mouth and you believe in your heart that Jesus Christ will save you, then you have the hope of eternal life. And you can believe in a man called Jesus. It takes faith to believe in Christ and the fact that He died for you. But if you have that faith this morning, He'll make you a brand new person. The Bible says old things are passed away and all things are become new. God takes our sins and He places them in the sea of His forgetfulness. They're never to be remembered against us anymore. Now, Satan will come to you and he'll remind you of some of those things that you used to do. And you just tell him, it's under the blood of Jesus Christ. I am forgiven. I can go on. Here's the Gaither Vocal Band.

That's music from Mr. Ray Boltz here on Southern Light, and it's called Touching Him. He is our source of life. We need to hold on to Him with all that we have. We need to praise Him with our heart. We need to touch Him with our heart and realize that He alone is worthy of our praise, and He is our sustainer. He will keep us through the hard times. In 1935, you know, the Hoover Dam was built on the Colorado River in the Black Canyon between Arizona and Nevada. It still is recognized as one of the nation's civil engineering wonders. Hoover is an arch gravity dam. That is, it is an arch laid over on its side. It is designed so that the more pressure is applied against the dam, the more it is wedged into the solid rock, the stronger it becomes. That same principle finds its parallel in our walk with Christ. Our lives are built upon the solid rock, and the more pressure that's exerted against us, the more our lives will be wedged firmly into Jesus, and the stronger we become. He saves, He keeps, He satisfies. He can fulfill your deepest longing this morning. Candy Hemphill now, and David Phelps with Jesus Saves on Southern Light.

Till There Was Jesus. I never lived at all till there was Jesus. That was music from the Bill Gaither Trio right here on your Southern Light. Back to more gospel music. Here's Tony Gordon Majesty off of his Hymns album. It's a song called Nearer to Thee.

0: Linda Randall here on Southern Light, and I'm free, free at last. Jesus' blood is what makes us free. We're just sinners saved by grace, thankful for His amazing grace that would save even a sinner like me. Here are the Cathedrals.
1: If you could see what I once was, if you could go with me,

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Just an old sinner

It's called Grace. And before that, you heard Except for Grace by the Martins, right here on Your Southern Light. The grace of God that passes all understanding is what's going to keep us. Right now, here's Don DeGrate, the song that says, I am redeemed. The grace of God has redeemed our souls, and what a blessing that is. Here's Don DeGrate.

listen. Where there was hate, love now abides. 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I love it. I'm walking with Jesus. 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

I will sing of my Redeemer. Music from the Gaither Homecoming Friends here on Southern Light on this Sunday morning. I've enjoyed being with you this morning. I hope the program's been a blessing. Invite you to stay tuned. More gospel music and programs are coming your way. Right now we have a song, and it's a classic by the Hensons. Here's their version of The Lighthouse.

thank God I saw the light. 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You know something else? It still stands up there. Yes, it does. On the

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1: Here's the weather for the Southern Light listening area. The temp is currently 54 degrees, and it's cloudy. Humidity 100%. The wind is from the north at 4 miles per hour, and it's raining. The forecast for this morning, cloudy with light wind. Rain is likely, with a chance of heavy rain. The temp 57. This afternoon, cloud-filled skies with a light breeze. Rain is likely, with a chance of heavy rain. The temp 62. Then this evening, cloudy with some wind, with occasional rain. Temps of 61. And that's the weather for the northern Shenandoah Valley listening area.
2: 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When you're overwhelmed by discouragement, you're not alone. King David was once in that same place. Today, Dr. David Jeremiah explains why discouragement is so destructive. 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
3: And thank you for joining us for the weekend edition of Turning Point. Today, we focus our attention on the war zone of discouragement. Based upon a psalm where we hear the words of David, "Why art thou cast down, O my soul? Why art thou cast down?" Have you ever been in a place where your soul has been cast down, where discouragement has taken over? It robs your soul of its joy. It withers your soul to incapacity. How does the Bible speak about that, and what do we do when it happens? We're going to talk about it today on this second edition of Turning Point in the Battle for Your Soul edition weekend, and we hope that you will be with us not only today, but every opportunity you have as we discuss the important battle that goes on within us every day. Now here is the battle for your soul, and it's all about discouragement. After decades of serving as the king of Israel, David was forced to flee Jerusalem in a single day because of Absalom's rebellion. He left the region entirely, traveling with his trusted advisors until they crossed the Jordan River. Once there, scripture suggests David looked back across the waters and wrote what we know today as Psalm 42 and Psalm 43. I need to tell you that these two psalms go together. In fact, it may look like there's a chapter division between the two of them. There really is not. Originally, this was one psalm. I'm sure you know that the Bible is totally inspired, but chapter divisions are man-made. If you look down at your Bible, you will notice in Psalm 42 and 43 a verse that is repeated three times. Three times this verse is repeated and joins these psalms together. Psalm 42, verse 5, "Why are you cast down, O my soul? And why are you disquieted within me? Hope in God, for I shall yet praise him for the help of his countenance." Psalm 42, 11, "Why are you cast down, O my soul? And why are you disquieted within me? Hope in God, for I shall yet praise him, the help of my countenance and my God." And Psalm 43, verse 5, "Why are you cast down, O my soul? And why are you disquieted within me? Hope in God, for I shall yet praise him, the help of my countenance and my God." The inscription over these two psalms says they are addressed to the choir master. And these psalms are called a maskil of the sons of Korah. The word maskil in Hebrew means a teaching psalm. So Psalms 42 and 43 are teaching psalms from David to help us learn how to handle our discouragements and our blue moods. You can sense that David is dealing with this as you read these psalms. He feels overwhelmed and hopeless and helpless. And what I would like to do today, because of what he wrote, is to take these two psalms written during Absalom's defection and David's temporary loss of his kingdom and find out what we can learn about discouragement. I told you before, it's the number one thing the enemy uses in my life. He is good at getting people discouraged. And because whatever your situation is, like mine, I remember that it's not permanent, it's not pervasive, and it's not personal. God wants you to have hope. And David's Psalms offer three helpful principles that guide us and support us whenever we're discouraged. They are built around powerful paradox. A paradox is two principles that seem to be in opposite directions, and yet they combine to express a truth. The first paradox goes like this. Hope is most alive when everything seems hopeless. You say, Pastor Jeremiah, that doesn't make sense. How could hope be alive when everything is hopeless? We all deal with discouraging situations on a regular basis. However, sometimes the accumulation of discouragement can push us into despair. And when we lose a job or we have to worry about finances and housing, ways our children might be affected, or the first year after losing a spouse is hard and the second is harder and the third seems impossible. In these types of situations, if we're not careful, we start to feel as if nothing will ever get better. We may begin to believe there's no escape from feeling miserable, which only makes us feel miserable. But the Bible paints a different picture. Honestly, it's kind of surprising. And until you get your mind wrapped around it, you can't really comprehend it at all. Scripture tells us that true hope springs from despair. Here's the way Paul put it when he wrote to the Romans in the 8th chapter of his letter. He said, "For we were saved in this hope, but hope that is seen is not hope. For why does one still hope for what he sees? But if we hope for what we do not see, we eagerly wait for it with perseverance." Paul's logic in these verses is ironclad. If we already have everything we desire, then we don't have anything to hope for. We no longer have need of hope. But on the other side of the coin, hope exists precisely, exactly where we feel uncertainty. It is born from discouragement and dejection and despair. That's exactly where David was living after all these terrible things had happened in his life. He was full of despair. Listen to the cry of his soul. If you read this psalm carefully, you will get inside of David's skin and you will feel what he felt. Here are just a few verses that tell you what he was going through. Psalm 42:3. "My tears have been my food day and night, while they continually say to me, 'Where is your God?'" Psalm 42:7. "Deep calls unto deep at the noise of your waterfalls. All your waves and billows have gone over me." Psalm 42:9, "Why have you forgotten me? Why do I go mourning because of the oppression of my enemy?" And Psalm 42:10, "As with the breaking of my bones, my enemies reproach me. They say to me all day long, 'Where is your God?'" These are the words of a broken man who felt abandoned, ridiculed, and overwhelmed, and yet these psalms are about hope. Don't miss the important implication of this paradox. It is possible to love God deeply and still feel despair. If you are discouraged or weighed down, that does not automatically mean that God is displeased with you. And it does not always mean that there is some hidden sin you have not dealt with. Sometimes it simply means you are human, living in a broken world and learning to hold on to hope. If you go back through the Bible, you will see that. Remember how discouraged Moses felt in the wilderness? The weight of leading a complaining and restless people became so overwhelming that he told God he couldn't do it any longer, and he would rather die than continue to be the leader of the Israelites. Likewise, Hannah was crushed in spirit because she couldn't have children, and she was continually mocked by her rival. The Bible says she was miserable and would weep and not eat when she went to the house of the Lord. And Elijah, after a great victory over the prophets of Baal, fled into the wilderness in fear of Jezebel. He sat down under a broom tree and he asked God to take his life. He said, "Lord, I have had enough." I love that phrase. I have said that before. Have you ever said that? "Lord, I have had enough." Even Jesus, in his darkest moment, cried out, my God, why have you forsaken me?" It's almost like the picture of the waves of the ocean. The depth of the trough determines the height of the wave. When you go through a low place, oftentimes after that, God takes you to the high place. David's experience as he wrote these psalms show us that hopelessness is not the end. Instead, it is often the soil in which hope begins. Hope is not the absence of difficulty. It is the certainty that God is present in the middle of difficulty. Hope is most alive when everything seems hopeless. Therefore, our souls can weather seasons of discouragement. Here's the second paradox from David's pen. Hope for the future is built on the past. Now, that doesn't make a lot of sense in many respects, and sometimes that's the way paradoxes are. We typically think of hope as forward-facing. We hope for things that are yet to come. Specifically, we hope for things we desire that we don't yet have. But in these two psalms, David repeatedly looks back at his experiences from the past. For example, Psalm 42:4, when I remember these things, I pour out my soul within me, for I used to go with the multitudes. I went with them to the house of God with the voice of joy and praise and with the multitude that kept a pilgrim feast. David said, I'm going through a really tough time right now, but when I think back, I remember the joy I had with my brothers and sisters when I went to the house of God and we sang praises and we worshiped the Lord. Here's a similar sentiment from verse 6. Oh my God, my soul is cast down within me. Therefore, I will remember you from the land of the Jordan and from the height of Hermon, from the hill Miser. You know, feeling discouraged in the present, David chose to remember the past. He looked back at times of worship and joy in the presence of God. The more he remembered, the more his thoughts turned to the faithfulness of God. I think it's an important thing to remember that when we're discouraged, we tend to forget what God has done for us in the past. The old hymn that goes like this, count your blessings, name them one by one, and you will see what the Lord has done. We focus on the future when we get discouraged and we lose sight of what he has done for us in the past. We forget his faithfulness. It's a terrible condition for our souls because when we go through this, we're constantly thinking about what is uncertain and unknown. But the one thing we have that no one can take from us is what God has already done for us. We put that in the bank of our heart and we remember it. That's the reason why I recommend keeping a journal. I remember when I first got sick years ago, somebody told me I should journal, and I didn't do it because I thought journals were for women and mystics, and I wasn't either one, so I didn't know if I could do a journal. But then I was reading a book by Gordon MacDonald, and in this book he talked about journaling in his computer, and that sounded very masculine to me, so I decided I would do that. And during my time with cancer, I journaled every day. Now, journals are important because when you write things down and you get them out of your system, you put them on paper, you can tell God what's really in your heart. That's really true. But there's another reason why journals are important. When you're going through a hard time here, you can go back and read your journal and remember what God did for you in the past. Let me tell you something. God is still at home. You're the one that walked away. He hasn't left. He hasn't changed. He's the same God who helped you before, who's willing to help you now. So when you go through discouragement, one of the things you can do is go back and remember the blessings of God. Maybe it was the blessing of your children being born or finding the right person to be married to or getting your house or whatever it is that God has done for you. Remember his blessings when you're going through difficulty. You will be surprised what that does for you. And there's another thought here that we should address. David wrote, why are you cast down, O my soul? Which suggests that David had chosen to be discouraged, and he was asking his soul, why have you cast yourself down? That's important because it means we have a choice in where we focus. We can dwell on despair, or we can direct our thoughts to hope. There was a time when David was on the run. He was leading a group of renegade soldiers. They were out fighting their battles, and they had left their wives and children behind in a city called Ziklag. After being gone for a time, they came back, and as they walked over the hill and looked down, they saw that the city of Ziklag had been burned to the ground. It was gone, and all of the women and the children had been taken captive by the Amalekites. Now David had a twofold problem. He not only was being pursued by the enemy, but now his own men were furious with him. They had followed him, and now their families were gone. Their homes were destroyed. Everything was gone. And the Bible says they were so distressed, they talked about killing David. And he had nowhere to go. If I had been in his place, I might have been tempted to run. But listen to what the Word of God says David did. 1 Samuel 30, verse 6. David strengthened himself in the Lord his God. How many of you know the only person you have sometimes is yourself? Have you ever been sequestered in that place where nobody quite understands what you're experiencing? You try to help them understand and they don't understand. And all of a sudden you look up and you say, Lord, it's just me and you. David strengthened him. So I love what he did. I can almost picture it. David is overwhelmed. What am I going to do? My men are against me. The enemy's against me. And instead of collapsing under the weight of it, he turns to the Lord. In my mind, I see him taking the scriptures and going off by himself, finding a quiet place and opening the Word of God. And as he reads, he begins to remember who God is. How many of you know if God is on your team, you're never alone? And you're always in the majority. You and God are greater than you and anyone else. And that's the lesson. When you get discouraged, when you feel overwhelmed, you don't just sit there and let it walk over you. You have to learn to encourage yourself in the Lord. One of the ways you do that is by going back through the scriptures and remembering the greatness of God. I mentioned keeping a journal. That can help. Go back and read what God has already done in your life and look at the ways he's been faithful. And there's not one of us here who doesn't have a good list. We count our blessings and we realize that we have so much to be thankful for. We look at what is happening around the world. Think about being a Christian in some of the other war-torn places of the world. And here we are. We're not free of problems, worshiping God and listening to his word. We're blessed people. Sometimes we just need somebody to poke us and remind us about that. Because we get caught up in our troubles. We get caught up in our discouragements. And that's the enemy doing that. He's wounding our soul with all of that so that we can't be successful and we can't be helpful and we can't be of use to the Lord. When you're all down on yourself, you're never going to help anybody. And the enemy knows that. And the psalmist tells us, don't let it happen. Don't let it happen. Remember, when things are hopeless, that's where hope thrives. First of all, hope is most alive when everything seems hopeless. Second, hope for the future is built on the past. And thirdly, hope sings when it feels like crying. David spent decades building Israel into a unified nation, only to see a coup threaten to destroy it all, and the coup was led by his oldest son. I can't imagine the pain of that. And it was a direct consequence of what David had done wrong in 2 Samuel 12. Well, many of those David considered close friends chose to reject him in favor of Absalom, all of which means David was soaked in grief and sadness and betrayal. Even so, Psalm 42 and 43 contain a lot of singing, a lot of outbursts of praise. For example, listen to this. In this psalm, he's writing, "Hope in God, for I shall yet praise him for the help of his countenance." Psalm 43, 4, "Then I will go to the altar of God, to God my exceeding joy, and on the harp I will praise you, O God, my God." And I love this one, Psalm 42, 8. "In the night his song shall be with me." If you've never spent a night in the hospital at night is not a very friendly place. You can't sleep, and when you finally sleep, they wake you up. The hospital seems so quiet, and if you're there by yourself, no one's there with you, you feel about as alone as you can ever feel. And you're probably there because something's wrong with you. That doesn't help things at all. They say that depression feels heavier at night. I'm not sure that's always true. For me, the hardest moments usually are in the early morning when I wake up before the day begins and begin to think about the things that are going on that aren't right and that I can't control. And if I'm not careful, I end up beginning the day with a list of problems instead of the praise of God. Maybe you felt that too. You go to bed with your problems, and lo and behold, you wake up and find they're still there. In that quiet moment, David said something remarkable. He said, "God gave him a song in the dark." When you sing, something powerful happens. I know we're not all gifted singers, but we can all sing. You can't sing about the greatness of God in your heart and dwell on your own misery at the same time. It's not possible to do that. When you begin to worship and praise God, you become deeply aware of his magnificent greatness suddenly the things going on in your life start to pale in comparison to who God is. There's just something about music, its melody, its movement, that captures our emotions and brings them back into the submission of God. When those in the ancient communist movement wanted to teach their children things never to forget, they taught them songs. They taught them music. They taught them the principles of destruction in the words and melodies of music. Most of us, if we're honest, remember some of the little songs we sang when we were kids. Music has a way of grabbing hold of your soul and not letting go. You say, how can music help me? You know, we're living in such a wonderful day. You should find the worship songs that mean the most and build a playlist of them. Play it over and over again. Let the music of the wonderful, holy God wash over your soul when you're discouraged. It will do wonders for you. And you know that. And you can make music your best friend. An old friend of mine named Jack Wurtson once gave me a book written by his son, Don. Don was a student at Dallas Seminary during the time I was there. And he wrote a book called A Musician Looks at the Book of Psalms. It's a wonderful little book, and he was an exceptional composer, a gifted writer, and an incredible pianist. In the book, he approaches the Psalms through the lens of a musician, and he offers a short devotional for each psalm with reflections shaped by musical insight. Here's what he wrote about Psalm 42. Dark moods can give way to positive praying. Like the psalmist, I can't allow my mind to camp on the negative ideas and feelings. But I can pray for God's light and truth to guide me. Let them bring me to your holy mountain, to the place where you dwell, in the sanctuary, in the presence of my fellow believers. I will praise the Lord with acoustic and electric instruments, with sophisticated rhythms, with innovative harmonies and soaring melodies, reveling in the ineffable glory of God. In this way, I too will be able to experience his transforming power. Wurtson's words are simple. When you enter the sanctuary, surrounded by worship and music, and you allow yourself to be drawn into it, not just singing it absent-mindedly like we tend to do, but you listen to the words, you sing the words, you internalize the words, something begins to change in your heart. Even the darkest mood starts to lift as you sense God at work for you. There's no question David was hurting as he dealt with these terrible circumstances. But still he sang. Worship does something to you. It does something to your soul. And it reminds you of the greatness of God. And when you're reminded of the greatness of God, your problems begin to shrink. The God who we worship is able to do above and beyond all that we would ever ask or think. And there are no problems too big for him. He is the God of the impossible, and we know this God in a personal way. It's amazing to me how wonderful the ministry of music is. You say, but how can I sing when I don't feel like singing? You know, that's a lesson you learn more and more as you get older. Don't let how you feel determine what you do. Don't let your body control who you are. When you don't feel like singing, that's the time when you need to push those notes out of your mouth like you didn't before. Maybe it doesn't feel the same, and maybe it's harder, or maybe you're a little bit flat, but it doesn't matter. Psalm 43:5 says, hope in God, for I shall yet praise him, the help of my countenance and my God. God is the help of David's countenance. In the words of Martin Lloyd-Jones, when I really look at God, my face gets better. Hope in God, he says, and my countenance will change. Did you know that when you praise God, he changes the look on your face? He lifts your countenance. Have you ever seen someone so down and discouraged? Your face is often a mirror of your soul. And the psalmist says, when I get to praising God, he becomes the helper of my face. Oh, how wonderful that is. You know, there's so many blessings in the Bible that help us during times of discouragement. And as we're studying, we're not expecting to find them often. I have to tell you that the one place you don't expect ever to be blessed is through the inscription over a psalm. Well, I want to give you a blessing to end this message from an inscription. They were written to give us a little background to help us understand how the psalms were used in temple worship. As we've seen at the beginning of Psalm 42, before the psalm even starts, it says at the top of the psalm that it was given to the choir director, to the musicians, to the sons of Korah. It was a maskil, a teaching psalm. I read that, and at first I just passed over it. Then it hit me. The sons of Korah? Do you remember Korah from Numbers chapter 16? If Israel ever had a rebel, it was Korah. He stood up against Moses and Aaron. He defied God. He challenged their leadership. He accused them of taking too much authority on themselves. He stirred up other people to follow him in their rebellion. And suddenly Israel was in a moment of crisis. And if that rebellion had not been dealt with the way God dealt with it, it would have changed everything. But do you remember what happened? I do. Korah stood before God, and the ground opened up and swallowed him and all those who followed him. God doesn't mess around. There was no trial. Nobody representing them. They had declared who they were, and God had had enough of it. And the Bible says when they stood before God, the ground opened up and they were swallowed into the earth, and that was it. And if you had made an observation about that, you would say, that poor family, they're done. What in the world kind of heritage is that going to be for their kids and their grandkids? They don't have a chance. You would have thought what I would have thought. The children were spared, but you might have said there's not much hope for them. They're done. Look at their legacy. Look at what they came from. Rebellion against God, judgment falling from heaven. Those kids don't stand a chance. But God had other plans. And he took those children and raised them up into what we call the Korah family singers. He made them one of the great worshiping groups in Israel. They were entrusted with leading temple worship. When David wanted a psalm sung in the house of God, he gave it to the sons of Korah. One of the Ashes of Rebellion stories is the story of God raising up a testimony of hope. Generation after generation, they stood in the presence of God in the sanctuary, blessing his name. And ladies and gentlemen, that's the kind of God we serve. That's why we can hope in God. He's so fair and kind and generous and so forgiving and so compassionate. He put his hands around those children and protected them through the generations until we open our Bibles and find out. They're leading worship in the temple. He can take what looks absolutely hopeless and turn it into something that brings glory to his name. I don't know what you're facing. I don't know what challenges are in your life right now, but if you feel hopeless, then you're a candidate for hope like nobody else in this room. If you want to encourage your heart in the Lord, start remembering what God has done for you. Remember what he's done. Remember what he has done for others and stir your heart. And then find a song, find a bunch of them. And if you need to, grab a tambourine and start praising God. You will find hope. Why are you cast down, O my soul? Say it out loud. Put your hope in God. You never have to be overwhelmingly discouraged when you see Almighty God in the midst of your situation. He changes everything. But you have to give him permission. You have to invite him in. You have to give it over to him. I hope you will do it.
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1: Here's the weather for the Southern Light listening area. The temp is currently 54 degrees and it's cloudy. Humidity 100%. The wind is from the northeast at 4 miles per hour. We have heavy rain falling in the area. The forecast for this morning, cloudy with light wind. Rain is likely with a chance of heavy rain. The temp 57. This afternoon, cloud-filled skies with a light breeze. Rain is likely with a chance of heavy rain. The temp 62. Then this evening, cloudy with some wind with occasional rain. Temps of 61. And that's the weather for the northern Shenandoah Valley listening area.
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3: 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We appreciate Katie and Dawn over there. We had such a good time with them last weekend as they put this concert on for the entire community. 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They've got all kind of fruits and vegetables. Check out Oars Market. Tell them your Hometime sent you. And then give a big shout out to St. Joseph's Daycare. Listen, if you need quality daycare, check out St. Joseph's Daycare in Martinsburg, West Virginia. You can private message me and I'll give you more information on it. Appreciate them. As far as announcements are concerned, come on out to Back Rick Valley Full Gospel Church. We are a church that's on fire for the Lord. And we've got a lot of things going on. We keep very, very busy. Our regular schedule, Sunday morning, we have Sunday school at 10 o'clock, a worship at 11 o'clock. We got great morning worship. And then we have children's church going on simultaneously with big church, with yours truly preaching. Then in the evening, we have 6 o'clock service. And then on Tuesdays, every other Tuesday, we have Breaking Bread at 11 o'clock. That's every other Tuesday. And then Tuesday evening, every Tuesday evening, we have Soul Squad for your school-age children. Do all kind of great things at Soul Squad. It's a 6 o'clock start on Tuesday evenings. Wednesday morning, our prayer meeting's been changed to 9:30. We just gather around, come just as we are, and we pray for the community, for the church, for our neighbors. Amen. Come and be a part of that. And then in the evening at 7 o'clock, we have Bible, old-fashioned Bible study, where you can pretty well ask me any question you want, and we'll try to find the answer for you. And then on the first Saturday of every month, we have the first Saturday of every month, we have prayer breakfast. And we also have biker service. Kevin Jenkins has it. I believe it's the second or third Thursday of the month. Getting ready to double up on that. And the ladies are getting ready to go on Monday nights and have a women's Bible study. So there's always something going on at Back Creek Valley Church. And that ain't counting what we do on home missions and what we do in foreign missions. And amen, we need workers. So come on out and be a part of Back Creek Valley Full Gospel Church. I want you to listen to this song. This is one of my favorites of all times. And sometimes when I don't know why things are going the way they are, I know one day I will understand.

0: right? So it's one of my favorite hymns of all times. And sometimes I feel it more than other times. And this is, seems to be one of those days that I feel it, because sometimes we just don't understand what we're going through, why we're going through, or how long we got to go through it. But the songwriter that wrote that song says, we will. If we will be faithful and hold on, we will. We will understand it somewhere down the road. Maybe in this lifetime, maybe not in this lifetime. But I understand it can be difficult. I feel like I'm talking to somebody, so maybe I'll just sit here for just a minute. Amen. Maybe it's somebody besides me that sometimes we question. Some people say, well, you shouldn't question. Well, maybe you shouldn't, but we do. Okay, and that's for people that are been in this thing a long time. Maybe you got gifts, been filled with the Holy Spirit. You read your Bible every day, and you don't understand why you're going through what you're going through. Don't understand it. Your emotions get involved, and you feel like Jeremiah, and your head becomes a fountain of tears, and you don't know what is going on. But I'm here to tell you, God is faithful. And God really does want the very, very best. And he does see your pain, and he does see your aggravation, and he does see your questions. And one day, when the timing is right, you will be, it will be revealed to you why you've gone through. And you will see, as a child of God, that God truly wants nothing but good for you. God wants good things for his children. And with all that in mind, that gives us to our subject matter at hand that has been at hand for the last month or so, is the subject of Moses. And we've been talking about Moses. Last week, I got off the line a little bit, and we just jumped a message in there about love right in the middle of it. Now we're back into the book of Exodus, and we're talking about Moses. And I'm here to tell you, the more I study Moses, the more I'm understanding that he himself didn't understand what was going on many times, even though he was the vessel of miracles, even though he was the mouthpiece of God. You can tell there were times that things just did not make sense. You know, I don't know where Moses' physical heart was, or I should say his emotional heart. But I think a lot of times this is where we get into trouble. Amen. Is we let our heart do the thinking. Amen. And we need to get out of the way and let God's will do the thinking. And we're going to talk about a few things. Moses, where we're picking up the story today is in Exodus 10. And the 9 plagues have taken place. Moses has been before Pharaoh 9 times in plagues. And then he did other miracles, such as throwing the snake down, the rod down, turning it into a snake, eating the other snakes, turning the water onto the ground, turning it into blood, and so forth. And so 9 plagues have taken place. And Pharaoh still says that he's not going to let the people go. Now, we did a study on this, and 20 times it said that the Pharaoh's heart was hardened. 20 times it was hardened. 10 times it says that it was the Lord hardened it. And the one we're going to talk about tonight, this last one, the Lord hardened. Then 10 times Pharaoh hardened his own heart. And we're going to pick up the story in verse number 26 of chapter 10. Verse 27, but the Lord hardened Pharaoh's heart, and he would not let them go. And Pharaoh said unto him, get thee from me, talking to Moses, take heed to thyself, see my face no more, for in the day that thou seest my face, thou shalt die. And Moses said, thou hast spoken well, for I will not, for I will see thy face no more. No more. We're going to pick the story up right there. The Lord hardened Pharaoh's heart on this final plague, okay? Because this final plague is going to be the strongest and the most defining plague of the Lord. okay? It's going to be the most strongest and the most defining. Now, there have been 9 other ones, if you remember right, the frogs and the lice and the water and the blood and the flies and so many of the plagues, the hail. And this one, though, is serious. Okay, there is a lot going to take place in this final plague, and it's a plague of death, the death on the firstborn. And we'll talk more about that in detail on what that meant, but this is going to be life. It's, up until this point, there have been misery cast out through these 9 biblical plagues, but there hadn't been loss of life, at least not large spread. It's not mentioned. But now the firstborn, and we'll get into this a little bit more, the firstborn of the Egyptians, the firstborn of the servants, and the firstborn of the animals will all be taken. Only Israel's firstborn are going to survive, and we'll tell you more about that later if we get to it. All right. Pharaoh's heart brought this on, okay, because he would not let the people go. Listen, all 9 other plagues was building up to this. And right before the casting of this plague, or for this plague to take place, okay, and there's going to be a little time. We know that there's at least 4 days that takes place, because it says on the 10th day, later on, I can show it to you, it says on the 10th day, this will establish the first month. And on the 14th day, that's when they instituted Passover for remembrance, okay, that Passover would be taken. So we know that there are at least 4 days from the time of Moses' announcement to Pharaoh, and how he announces it to the children of Israel to get ready for this last plague. There's 4 days for them to go about their business and get their lambs and take care of the things for the Passover. And then in the meantime, Israel is still, seems to be still suffering simultaneously into the plagues. And now here comes the judgment. Here comes the judgment. Now, this, the last words between Moses and Pharaoh at this point, he said, you can just get out of my sight, because if I'm so aggravated with you, Moses, if I see you again, I'll kill you. And Moses looked at him and said, you're not going to see, you well spoken, because you're not going to see me again. This is your last chance. This is, be very careful out there in the world by what you say. A lot of times we are justified and we are condemned by our words. And it's, I find it so ironic in history how many men, their words that they have snared, tried to snare God's children, comes back and haunts them. This lesson would be passed down through the Bible. I'm thinking about Mordecai and the gallows that were built for him. They would hang Haman. And there are so many just different responses. And here Pharaoh says, I'm going to kill Moses. And what's going to end up happening is Pharaoh's house is going to be felt with judgment and death. Not Moses' house, not the Hebrews, but it will be Pharaoh's own house. And by his words, he was justified. And by his words, he was condemned. Listen to me. If you're out there listening to me, be very careful what you say if you're lost. And many times, I tell people all the time, don't say I'm not going to do something. Don't say I'm going to do something in your own self. Amen. Every time, amen, it seems like when I say I'm not going to do something, this ain't going to happen, it ends up happening. Okay, it ends up happening, and I have learned, amen, to be very, very careful. In fact, I'm going for a season right now dealing with a situation, and I want to say so much to somebody. I feel, you know, but I need to be careful with my words, and I have learned over the years to be careful with my words. And Pharaoh, he wasn't careful with his words. All right. Then we jump over there to chapter number 11 as this, okay, when Moses walks out and starts kicking this, really starts kicking this last days into order, the last days that they're going to be in Egypt, okay, he walks out of the house and he starts telling the children of Israel all the things that are getting ready to take place. And verse number one says, "And the Lord said unto Moses, yet will I bring one more plague on Pharaoh and upon Egypt. Afterwards, he will let you go and he will thrust you all together hence out. And speak now to the ears of the people and let every man borrow his neighbor and every woman her neighbor's jewels of silver and jewels of gold." A lot of people know that scripture. God is preparing them for the wilderness experience, okay? Up until this point, during the other nine plagues, it doesn't seem like they were getting their houses in order. They wasn't getting ready for the journey, but now God is getting them ready for the journey. And one of the things that God tells them to do in the King James Bible, it says that he told them to go and borrow from the Egyptians, their neighbors, all types of jewelry and gold, okay? Now listen, they're slaves, so they don't have jewelry. They don't have gold. They don't have these finer things. But God's getting them ready for what he's getting ready to build in the wilderness. First, there's going to be that golden calf that they build, that they melt down. And then they're going to melt it down and all the rest of the gold. And it's going to build that beautiful tabernacle that will lead to the temple. And see, God has a plan. He puts things in order. He sets things in order. And I know that God has a plan. And God is faithful. But now God will start today working on a plan for 20 years down the road. Okay, we're the ones that don't understand it, and we're back to further along again. And now the word borrow there, when it says that they borrowed the jewelry, that's not quite right. The original Hebrew word, I looked it up, and the original Hebrew word was sheol, and it just simply means go and ask them. Another place says even to ask them hard or even to beg for it. Ask them for their jewelry. You know, I'm amazed. You know, it took nine plagues to soften them up, but they didn't even hesitate. They didn't. The Bible doesn't give us no indication. They gave up all their wealth. They gave up all their jewelry. Now, listen, I'm not a big jewelry man per se, all right? In fact, I don't have a piece of jewelry on my body, okay? Very seldom do I, okay? Most of my life I haven't. I'm not a jewelry person, but I know some people that do. I know some ladies that do, and jewelry means a lot to them, and they don't give it up easily. I've known some people that have had a special ring or a special piece of jewelry, and they even put it in the coffin with them when they go. All right? It's theirs. So they want that ring on or necklace on or whatever. So most of the time, people don't give up their jewelry easily, and they definitely don't give up their gold, but there is no indication here that they fought them at all. They just gave it over to them. And after those nine plagues of darkness and lice and flies and frogs and boils, they said whatever the children of Israel asked for, they were going to get. And that's what they did. And then that verse goes on to say something I hadn't seen before. It says, where is it at there? And it said, Moses was very great. Verse number three says, and the Lord gave the people favor in the sight of the Egyptians, what I'm just saying. And Moses was very great in the land. Listen, had this went another way, Moses could have done a coup over Egypt, all right? Moses probably could have took over from Pharaoh. The people thought Moses was great. Remember when we started this study a few weeks ago, I called Moses the first real superstar of the Bible. Listen, Moses was a superstar even in Egypt. That's what that verse says right there. It says, and Moses, the people of Egypt thought he was great. They knew he done won the Egyptians over with the miracle power, with the demonstration of the power of God that people recognized who Moses was. All right, and it says that Moses was great among the Egyptians. Had the Lord not went a different way, but see, it was God's plan all along to bring them out of Egypt and take them back to the land of milk and honey, take them back to the land of Canaan, and to establish them as a country even to today. The children of Israel, though they have a history with Egypt, it's all throughout Israel. There's a history with Egypt. Even though they have a history with Egypt, their country boundaries are not in Egypt, all right? They bump up against Egypt, but their boundaries are not in Egypt, because there is a spiritual truth to this, that God has pulled them out. There was an old time hymn said, I have left the land of bondage. I have left Egypt's land, and I'm camping. I'm camping in Canaan's happy land. Amen. I have left the land of bondage. I have left Egypt. Amen. Yeah, we're still in this world, but we're not part of it, and we need to recognize it. Someone say, recognize it. God is calling the Israelites out of Egypt, and he's going to bring them forth out of Egypt with power, with might. And in fact, the Lord himself, his words were that he is going to thrust Israel out of Egypt, and Pharaoh is going to let him out with a strong hand, say, get out of here, because it is not God's will for the Hebrews to stay in Egypt. Amen. I find it amazing. You know, Israel doesn't, even today, doesn't try to expand on its boundaries. It just wants to keep what God gave them through the covenant of Abraham as far as the land mass is concerned. Now, there's a whole spiritual lesson in this too. Amen. But God is wanting to give them a spiritual lesson and a physical lesson. Even today, Israel doesn't try to conquer the rest of the world. Never in its history does Israel go about trying to expand its boundaries, because it knows the boundaries that God gave them. And it all started, and it's not God's will for them to stay in Egypt, and it's not God's will for you to stay in Egypt. Some of you like to live in Israel on Sunday and go back to Egypt on Monday and get back out of it again the following Sunday. You're going to have to make a choice. Come out from among them and be ye separate, saith the Lord. Come out from among them, amen, and be ye separate, saith the Lord. And the Lord's getting ready to establish things. He told them to take the jewelry, and then he institutes this thing called Passover, and he tells them what to do. He says, I want you to take a lamb for every household, and it needs to be a spotless lamb. And that reference would be for a future, for Jesus Christ is a spotless lamb, and it is a lamb. He is the lamb for every household. And they were to take that lamb on the 14th day of the month, and they still celebrate it on their 14th day of that month of Passover, and they are to take that and to take the lamb and to kill it and take the blood from the lamb and put it across the doorpost and down the sides of the doorpost, and then inside the house that evening. They were supposed to do it in the evening, and then they were to set, and they were to roast the lamb, and they were to eat herbs, all right, and they were to eat the unleavened bread, and that was to be their meal. And every one of those pieces, and I don't have time, represents something, as God is going to establish that they are not, that they are coming out of Egypt, and they are escaping the death angel, because the death angel would pass over, and I'm running quick out of time. The death angel would pass over, and when the death angel saw the blood, it would pass the household. And that's why every house was supposed to have a lamb, and it was supposed to have this in the blood. And when the death angel saw the blood on the doorpost, he passed over. And I'm here to tell you, nothing has changed. If the blood of Jesus Christ is applied to the doorpost of your heart, when the death angel comes, death has no grip on you no more, but you have life and life more abundantly. Amen. Your physical body may die, but your spiritual man lives for eternity and rests with him. Hallelujah. I'm so excited that the whole lesson of this was planned all those years ago with the children of Israel coming out of Egypt. Now remember, friends, this is the first day of the rest of your life. Go live it for the Lord.
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Greetings in the wonderful name of the Lord Jesus Christ. This is Pastor Markey. Thank you for tuning in today to this another broadcast of the Hour of Redemption. This is the day that the Lord hath made. I'm going to rejoice and be glad in it. Well, glad to be on the radio with you today. Been a very, very busy time for Pastor Markey. I preached two special meetings in Kentucky. Got back from there, preached a men's conference in Pennsylvania. Got back from there, had a granddaughter get married on Thursday, and then flew out Friday morning for Falk, Arkansas, and had a special meeting out there. Thankful to say that God was gracious in all of those meetings and touched lives, and I'm just really grateful people prayed, got saved. So, been a great time, a little tiring on my body, but I thank God that He's given me strength to go and to preach and to touch lives across this country. It's a great thing. So, I thank God for that, but I'm going to be right here this morning. We're going to have Sunday school from 10 to 11, and then we're going to have a morning worship from 11 until we get done tonight at 6:30, and Thursday night at 7:30, and every Tuesday night at 6:30 we have a ladies' Bible study down in the fellowship hall. They'll have a little food and then have a study in the Word of God. So it's a great thing. I'll just give you a heads-up announcement on our Pack a Pew. That's going to be this year, December the 13th. We're looking forward to that. That's always a great time for our church, usually the biggest service we have all year. We have a big crowd, and people come, and we just have a great, it's just a great way to start Christmas. If you want your Christmas to get started with Christ as the theme of it, come on out to the Pack a Pew, have a Christmas service, sing carols, Christmas carols, and special singing and music, and then preaching from the Word of God. And then after all that, we have a great meal downstairs. I tell people all the time, if you don't like the preaching, don't like the singing, don't like the children, you'll love the food. So anyway, that's a great day coming up. Circle your calendar. That'll be December the 13th right here at the Lighthouse Full Gospel Church. So that's a great thing. We want to invite you out this morning, like say 10 and 11. We're right on Route 11 south of Stevens City. About midway between Middletown and Stevens City, Virginia, right on Route 11. For those of you that's been on 11, where that old drive-in theater is, we're just a little south of that. All right, so we'd love to see you today or tonight. So anyway, God bless you. I want to, I've got another little something I don't normally do, but I'm going to do this today. We have an election coming up November the 3rd. That's Tuesday. And there's something very, very, very important. And if you don't know, I'm gonna clue you in on it today. On this ballot this year, besides the candidates that are running, there are three constitutional amendments. They're trying to amend the Constitution of Virginia. And one of the first amendment that they're trying to make is that they're trying to make abortion legal up to the third trimester. And even after that, now when Governor Northam was in, he made a executive order that allowed that. Then Mr. Youngkin came in, he rescinded that. Well, as soon as Ms. Bamberger got in, she reinstated that, where you could kill your children or babies up till the third, right up till the day of their birth, and even after that. So what their deal is now, they want to amend the Constitution of Virginia so that no governor can ever revoke that again. And it's very important for anyone

if you're registered, go to the polls and vote against these constitutional amendments. The second one is this. They want to make marriage in Virginia, our Constitution states that marriage is between a man and a woman. Well, guess what? That's exactly what the Bible teaches, okay? He made one Adam and he made one Eve, okay? He didn't make Adam and Steve. He made Adam and Eve. And that's the way God set it forth, that a man and a wife would be united. He never intended for two men to be married or two women to be married. God never intended that. You're not going to find that in the Word of God. Matter of fact, you're going to find that God judged that. God judged that and brought curses upon nation and destroyed them because of those sins. And so they're trying to amend our Constitution to say that marriage will no longer be between a man and a woman. You can be married regardless of any sex, gender, or race. And here's the other thing. It requires, listen, it requires the Commonwealth to treat such marriages equally under the law. Now, and I want to make it very clear, it does not say this, but I want to explain to you where this leads to. It leads to the place that, of course, the clerks at the court, they've got to marry these couples, these homosexuals. They got to marry them. They can't, justice of the peace, they can't refuse to marry them. They have to marry them. And then the next thing they'll do, they will be forcing ministers to marry homosexuals. Guess what? They're not going to force this man to do it. But I'm just telling you, that's where this stuff goes. For some of you who think, preacher, you know. No, listen, you better wake up, smell the coffee brewing. You better understand, my friend, we can't set out. We can't sit on the sidelines. Listen, we can't just curse the darkness. We've got to get up. We've got to go to the polls. We've got to vote against these ungodly amendments. No, it's not going to be what it's going to be. It's going to be what you and I make it. If we don't rise up as the righteous, if we don't rise up and go to the polls, if we don't vote against these wicked people that are for abortion and for this transgender and for same-sex marriage and for men and girls sports, if we don't rise up and vote against this, guess what? We're going to get just exactly what we asked for. Well, I didn't vote for it. If you don't get up and if you don't go and vote against these, you are voting for them. I'm telling you, it is your responsibility as a child of God to stand against these things, vote against these things, go to the polls. If it's inconvenient, let it be so. Make a special trip. They've got early voting. The voting of the day thereof, but I'm urging everyone under the sound of my voice to go to the polls and vote against these two wicked amendments. And anybody that's running in any district you're in, if they're for abortion, if they're for transgenders, they're for boys and girls sports and all that stuff, I don't care what, if they're going to a Democrat or Republican, it'll make a bit of difference to me. Anyone that's for that kind of stuff, vote against them. Find somebody that still believes in America, that's turned from this, what they call democratic socialism. That's just nothing more than a sweet name. It's not democratic. It's socialism, which leads to communism, which leads to bondage and poverty. So I'm telling you, we've got to rise up. The church has got to rise up. There's enough people in this area that love God and know God that if they'll get up and go to the polls and vote against this stuff, we can turn the tide against this wickedness. And I'm very passionate about it. I'm very disturbed about it. And I'm asking you, under the sound of my voice, that live in the state of Virginia, to rise up and vote against these ungodly amendments. And spare, and hopefully prayerfully, in the next round, we will elect a governor that is for marriage and for God and for our Commonwealth. When Mrs. Spanberger ran, she ran as a very moderate. She'd been a very, very liberal, wicked woman. And I'm praying that God will help us in the next term to vote her out. And everyone that has these kind of wicked views and people that love Virginia, love America, love the truth, believe in marriage, believe in the sanctity of marriage, believe in the sanctity of life, and then vote in those kind of people. So anyway, you're welcome. God bless you. I may have a word of it. And I'm begging you, those of you that love God, and I maybe not everyone that listens to this broadcast is, but those of you that are saved and know God, I'm telling you, you have got to go to the polls this time. I know it's midterm, and you have got to take time to stand

0: against wickedness. Okay? All right. God bless you. All right, reading today from 2 Kings chapter 4, verse 1. Now there cried a certain woman of the wives of the sons of the prophets unto Elisha, saying, "Thy servant, my husband, is dead. And thou knowest that thy servant did fear the Lord, and the creditors come to take him, to take unto him my two sons to be bondmen." And Elisha said unto her, "What shall I do for thee? Tell me, what hast thou in thy house?" She said, "Thine handmaid hath but not anything in the house save a pot of oil." Then he said, "Go borrow thee vessels abroad of all thy neighbors, even empty vessels. Borrow not a few. When thou art come in, thou shalt shut the door upon thee and upon thy sons, and shall pour out into those vessels, and thou shalt set aside that which is full." So she went from him and shut the door upon her and upon her sons, who brought the vessel to her, and she poured out. Came to pass, when the vessels were full, that she said unto her son, "Bring me yet a vessel." He said unto her, "There is not a vessel more," and the oil stayed. Then she came and told the man of God, and he said, "Go, sell the oil, pay thy debt, and live thou and thy children of the rest." Heavenly Father, thank you for the broadcast today. I pray, God, everyone listened to me, heard what I said about the voting, and that they will rise up, and those who maybe have not voted will go and vote. They'll make up their mind. They're going to vote against the wickedness and destruction that the devil's trying to bring on our commonwealth, God. Oh, God, help your children to rise up and understand if we don't rise up, God, that darkness is going to take our nation. Darkness is going to take our state, God. Help us to rise up and do what we can to stand against the evildoers in our time. God, your word requires it, and God, help us to do it, I pray. Bless the preaching of thy word today. In Jesus' name, amen. All right, I want to preach to you a little while today, a God that is bigger than your problem and a God that is greater than your need. I don't know why today, but I just feel like there's somebody listening under the sound of my voice that you've got a problem that the devil has convinced you is too big for your God. Well, could I tell you, neighbor, there is nothing too hard for our God. There are no problems that he cannot solve. There are no sicknesses that he cannot heal. Amen. There is no financial needs that he cannot meet if they are legitimate. Brother, God is a God that is concerned about his people and able to do exceeding abundantly above all that we ask and all that we think. What I'm trying to tell you, friend, is God doesn't just want to do what you ask. He doesn't want to just meet your need. He wants to exceed your desire. He wants to exceed your request. He wants to open the windows of heaven and pour you out a blessing that you are not able to contain. God wants to turn, amen, the verdict that the devil has brought against you for evil and make it good. Oh, brother, I could say Joseph probably never could have imagined. He might have thought, if I could just get out of this prison and go back home to my dad, that would be great. He never imagined, I don't believe he ever imagined, that God was going to make him prime minister, make him wealthy, make him the prince of Egypt. I don't think he imagined what God was going to do for him. Now, I will tell you, friend, God wants to help you, and God loves you, and God wants to meet your need. He's bigger than your problem, and he is greater than your need. This woman cried, "Lord, Elijah, Elijah, amen, the creditors come and is going to take my two sons as bondmen." Her husband had been a priest, had been a man of God. He was a good man and had died, no doubt, unexpectedly and suddenly. In those days, there were no Social Security. There was no safety nets. And the only supply this woman had was the income of her family. That's all she had to lean on. And when he died, she had no way to pay her bills, no way to take care of her sons. And so the creditor come, and let's just say, he said, "You owe $10,000. And she said, "I don't have it." He said, "Fine, I'm going to take your sons, and they're going to be my bondmen." And of course, the longest he could keep them was 7 years. Every 7 years, there was a year of release. But anyway, he was going to keep them however many years it was, 4, 5, 6, 7. They were going to be his bondmen. And she was have no son, nobody at all, to take care of her and look after her. And so she cried to the man of God. I like what he said. He said, lady, he said, what do you have in your house? Hallelujah. Listen, God wants to know, what do you have in your house? Amen. Do you have anything? Do you have any faith? Do you have any prayer? Do you have any hope? Oh, my God, my God, my God. Amen. Do you have anything of God? Listen, brother, God is looking in your house. He's trying to see what you've got. Amen. Is there prayer? Is there an altar there? Is there a Bible that you're reading there? Oh, hallelujah. My God, is there peace? Is there prayer? Is there a family altar? Oh, my God, or has your home been overtaken by social media, overtaken by the harlots of Hollywood? Brother, God wants to know what's in your house. Hallelujah, hallelujah. Remember, brother, when God gets ready to do something great, he asks his disciples when they needed to feed those 5,000. Do we have anything here? Well, we got to feed. Oh, Lord, there's not much here. Just a little boy's got 5 loaves and 2 fishes. I said, that'll be enough. Bring them to me. All right, listen, it seemed like that was a need far greater than the master could meet. With 5 loaves and 2 fishes, he fed 5,000 men and women. Amen. And there were 7 baskets left over. I want to tell you, friend, God, not only did he feed them, but when it got done, there was baskets full of leftovers. I tell you, my God is greater than your need. My God is bigger than your problem. My God knows how to meet your need and answer that problem and that prayer that you've been making. Hallelujah. This woman said, Lord, all I've got, just a little pot of oil. I mean, you know, what's that going to do? What it's like the disciples when he said they have 5 loaves and 2 fish, but they said, you know, what is that? What is that among so many? We sing a song of singing years ago, little as much when God is in it. I tell you, friend, God don't have to have great preachers. God don't have to have people that got great talents. God don't have to have millionaires to fund his programs. I tell you, my God can take the widows and sustain the prophet. Hallelujah. God can take just poor folks and bless them and supply the need. Oh, hallelujah, hallelujah. Brother, when God sent Elijah, he first sent him by the brook, fed him with the ravens. My God, can you imagine? Fed him by the brook with the ravens, and then if that wasn't enough, sent him to a widow woman's house who had just a handful of meal and just a little touch of oil. Oh, my God, my God. And do you understand? But listen, God sustained him, sustained her, sustained her son with just a handful of meal and a little bit of oil. You say, preacher, man, I don't have much. I don't have much money. All I've got's a little faith. I've got a little touch of hope. Oh, brother, that's all God needs. I said, that's all God needs. Just a little faith. Just a little faith that'll reach out and say, God, I believe you. Oh, all he needs is just someone that dares to believe God can do it. You say, Brother Markey, you don't know. You don't understand. My marriage is on the rocks. My home is on the rocks. Our finances are on the rocks. I want to make you a promise. If you will serve God, if you will clean the trash out of your home and make your home a place of prayer, if you will take out the magazines and throw out the garbage that distracts from God, anything that's not like God, including the filth on your television, amen, throw that junk out the door and build you an altar. I promise you, God will turn your situation around because he is greater than your problem and he is greater than your need. But you've got to clean the house. I said, you've got to clean the house. Hallelujah. Oh, she said, all I've got, man of God, is just a little oil. the man of God never got shook. He never wavered. He said, tell your sons to go gather vessels, empty vessels. And you know what he said? He didn't say just get, no. He said, gather not a few. Oh, hallelujah. In other words, he said, what he was saying is get all that you can. Hallelujah. And so that little woman sent out her sons, and they started hauling vessels. And I'm just going to use my imagination, if that's okay. I believe they filled the living room and the kitchen and the hall. I believe there was pots everywhere. Oh, God. And can you imagine her neighbors as they're thinking, what's going on with Miss Smith? What's on with her boys? They've been hauling vessels all day. They've been hauling these vessels in. I don't understand what's going on. Her husband died. I've understood that the creditor come. They're talking about taking her sons. I don't know what the deal is, but she's got them out working. They're hauling all these vessels in because probably in that day they were probably clay vessels. That was the most common vessels. They were probably hauling clay pots in, you know. And, oh, my God, they're probably thinking, I don't know what's going on. So God said, shut the door on them. Hallelujah. They don't need to know what I'm going to do. I'm going to be your God. I'm not answering to them. I'm not worried about their doubt. I don't care about their unbelief. I'm your God. I'm your God. And I hear your prayer, and I'm going to meet your need. Oh, hallelujah. Listen, the world says, you pay your tithe, you're crazy. Give that money to the church. You need that money for yourself. Meanwhile, they take about half their check and buying lotto tickets. They can't pay their bills. They're driving around in cars about ready to fall down in the road. They've got no food on their table. Oh, no, but no, you can't pay 10% to God. Oh, but they'll give half their check, amen, to the gambling casinos and the lotto tickets and buy the rest of it with beer and alcohol. Come on, friend, let me tell you something. I'm going to give to God because God said give, and it'll be given, shake down, pressed together, good measure, and running over. Hallelujah. God promised if I pay my tithe, he'd rebuke the devourer for my name's sake, and he'd open the windows of heaven and pour me out a blessing that I could not contain. Listen, I'm going to trust God. I'm going to believe God. And this little woman just pulled in the pots and shut the door on unbelief and shut the door on doubt and shut the door on the doubters and shut the door on those that would criticize. Shut the doors on those that would mock. Shut the door on those that wished her evil. Shut the doors on all those that said tough luck, lady, hallelujah, and got her little pot of oil and started filling vessels. Hallelujah, hallelujah. Listen, forget the naysayers, forget the doubters, forget the devil that tries to discourage and tell you you're wasting your time to pray, you're wasting your time to go to church. Amen. Tell the devil to shut up and get out of your life and shut the door on doubt and shut the door on fear and shut the door on dismay and shut the door on destruction and trust in your God, that your God is greater than your problem and greater than your need, and put your trust in the God of heaven. Oh, sweet Lamb of God. Hallelujah, hallelujah, hallelujah. Oh, yeah, brother. He don't want us to trust God. He don't want us to believe God. Listen, friend, this church, you know, I've been in so many crises, and the devil said, you won't build it, all this bunch of garbage. Well, bless God, it's built. He said, you won't pay it off, it's paid off. Hallelujah. Listen, brother, God has been here every step of the road. I had people that I thought loved me, and that I would get the news. They said, he'll never build that. He'll never get that built. Well, guess what? For all the doubters and the naysayers, thank God it's built. Hallelujah. It's open, and we're having church, and God is saving lives. Oh, hallelujah. Trust in the Lord with all your heart. Lean not to thine own understanding. In all thy ways acknowledge him, and he shall direct thy paths. I feel the Holy Ghost. I said, I feel the Holy Ghost this morning. Somebody needs to say right now, devil, you are a liar. Devil, I am a victor and not a victim. You need to tell the devil, you can't have my son. You can't have my sons. You can't have my daughter. You can't have my daughters. You can't have my husband. You can't have my wife. Tell the devil, you can't have them. You're going to trust God, and the oil of the Holy Ghost is going to be poured out, and they're going to be delivered from the powers of sin that's got them bound. Oh, listen, I refuse to let the devil have my sons. I refuse to let the devil have my grandchildren. I refuse to let the devil have my family. Praise God. I got a hold of the oil. I said, I got a hold of the oil. I found the pot of oil of God's blessing, and I poured it out over my family and claimed the blessing of God over my children. I believe God. I said, I believe God. And somebody listening to the preacher today, that you're discouraged and you're downhearted and you feel like there's no hope. God said, there's hope. Gather the vessels. Amen. Shut the door and start pouring out the oil of the Holy Ghost. He wants to fill your vessels. Hallelujah. He wants to let the oil flow. Oh, glory. We need the power of God and the oil of the Spirit to begin to flow in our churches and to flow in our homes and flow in our lives. Oh, my God, we need the oil of God to flow across America and heal the sickness and the sin that is destroying this nation. Oh, my God, we need the oil to start flowing again. Oh, hallelujah. I tell you, God wants to do it. I said, God wants to do it. Hallelujah. Oh, yes. Shut the door on your doubt. Shut the door on your fears. Shut the door on the devil. Shut the door on your debt. Shut the door on disease. Shut the door on worry. Woo! My God, shut the door on that disease. Shut the door on that doubt. Shut the door on that worry. And say, God, I am going to trust you. I am going to believe you. Oh, hallelujah. Pour out the oil. Pour out the blessing. Pour out your heart. Oh, hallelujah, hallelujah, hallelujah. Listen, we have got to do our part. Remember when Jesus went by the man at the pool of Bethesda? The man's been there 48 years. And the Lord said, it seemed like such a crazy a question to ask, wilt thou be made whole? What do you mean? I've been here 48 years. Every time I try to get in, someone beats me. And God said, rise up. You have got to get up. Hallelujah, hallelujah. Praise God. Listen, friend, you have got to get up. You have got to get that oil. Praise God. You have got to gather those vessels. You've got to pray to the oil of God's anointing begins to flow through your life again. The devil's took your anointing. The devil's took your power. The devil's took your faith. You've got to rise up and get that oil flowing and start singing. Oh, glory, start singing again in the power of God. Start preaching again in the power of the Holy Ghost. Start singing your song again, doing whatever God told you to do in the power of the Holy Ghost. Oh, you know, strange. Jesus, when he stopped by and called Bartimaeus to him, the man's blind. He asked him what would seem like a very foolish question. What would you have me to do, oh Lord, that I might receive my sight? Hallelujah. You understand that Nicodemus, Bartimaeus had to get up. He had to rise up from where he was. He had to get up from where he's sitting there. He had to get up from where he'd sat by the roadside. He had to rise and come to Jesus. Then he had to tell the Lord what he wanted. Lord, I want to receive my sight. Oh, glory. Guess what? Guess what? He received his sight. Hallelujah. You have got to rise up. You have got to, listen, some of you, the devil has stifled you. He has stifled your faith. He's got you bound. He's got you down. He's got his foot on your neck, so to speak. And you don't feel like you can get up. And you don't feel like you can praise God again. He's taken your shout. He's taken your victory. He's taken your joy. He's taken your peace. I feel led of the Holy Ghost to tell you, it's time to get up. I said, it's time to get up and get the oil of God flowing in your life and in your heart. One more time. Oh, hallelujah. Don't let the devil distract you. Don't let the devil destroy you. Don't let the devil discourage you. My God, you are a child of God. You are bought with a price. Amen. Those are your sons. They're not the devil's sons. Those are your daughters. They're not the devil's daughters. Amen. That's your husband, not the devil's husband. That's your wife, not the devil's wife. No, that's your family and the creditor. The devil comes and he wants to kill, he wants to steal, and he wants to destroy. But I'm come that you might have life. Oh, I say, Lord, God of heaven, I ask you this morning to pour out the oil upon everyone listening to this broadcast. My God, that loves you and has served you, and there's not a bunch of garbage in their soul and in their heart. My God, if it is, help them to clean out the filth of their heart so that the oil of God can flow through their soul one more time. Lift up the brokenhearted, heal the sick and diseased, unstop the deaf ears, open the blinded eyes, curse the cancers, God, heal and save lost husbands, sons, daughters, wives, children, God, grandchildren, let the power of God and let the oil of God's Spirit begin to flow. Oh, Lord. Oh, let it flow this morning. Oh, God, let it flow this morning. My God, let it flow over this congregation. Listen to the broadcast today. In Jesus' holy name, amen and amen. God bless you.
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2: Here's the weather for the Southern Light listening area. The temp is currently 54 degrees, and it's cloudy. Humidity 100%. The wind is from the north at 6 miles per hour. We have heavy rain falling in the area. The forecast for this morning, cloudy with light wind. Rain is likely, with a chance of heavy rain. The temp 57. This afternoon, cloud-filled skies with a light breeze. Rain is likely, with a chance of heavy rain. The temp 62. Then this evening, cloudy with some wind, with occasional rain. Temps of 61. And that's the weather for the northern Shenandoah Valley listening area.
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4: Praise God. We're going to talk about revival today. How many believe that there needs to be revival? Yes. Revival in your hearts, revival in this land. I believe America needs revival. We've had several revivals that have taken place through time, and I think America's ripe for revival right now. I think it needs a revival. I think there's a moving in the Holy Spirit. There's a moving taking place. God's trying to wake the church up. There's windows of opportunities. There's opportunities to step into some things. There's a grace to flow into some things. And I believe it's a grace right now on the church. There's a movement taking place. I listen to other ministers, other preachers. They're speaking the same thing. And they're feeling the same thing. There's a stirring in the spirit. And there's a revival that God wants to revive the churches to be the church. How many know America needs for the church to be the church? America's in trouble. They need the church to bring healing to this land. To bring clarity to this land. To restore morality to this land. God's raising up churches that are going to preach biblical, not political. Not being politically correct, but biblically correct. Amen. Praise God. How many know that we need churches and pastors that are ready and that are willing to step out of tradition, step out of some things they've been stuck in, and go with the flow. Yes. Amen. Just go with the flow. I don't know about you, but I'm ready just to go with the flow. I just determined in my heart. I said, Lord, you know, I'm just going with the flow. Praise God. And whoever's going with us is going to be going with us. And they're going to see some radical things. They're going to see God moving in some things. And the Lord said, there's many things I have promised to the body, things that I have for the body of Christ. There's many things that I desire to do, but it takes you participating with me to do it. That's what the Lord says. It takes you participating with me for me to accomplish those things. I mean, there is a God side. There's a man side. Man needs to know. Sometimes we just sit around. We think, well, if God wanted to do it, he's going to do it. You know, he's big enough to do it. How many know he needs you on this earth to accomplish the will that he has for this earth? That'll go against some tradition, religious tradition. Some people think whatever happens, you know, it's God's will. There's a lot of things happening today that's not God's will. It's a lot of things God wants to take place in this earth that's not taking place. So it takes man participating with God. He put you on this earth to rule and to reign and to have dominion and to declare and gave a delegated authority to you over all the powers of the devil. But if you don't walk in that authority, if you don't walk in that position with Christ, then the devil's just going to steal your goods. Yeah, that's right. He's a thief who comes to steal, kill, destroy. But once you realize who you are in Christ and who Christ is inside of you, that he's given you a voice and he's given you authority so you could take a stand and tell the devil to get back under your feet. It's time for the church to stand up. Time for the church to be the church. You don't want to think about America. How many would say that America's a mess? There's a turning. There's some things. There's an awakening coming to this country. Because people are praying. But God wants the church to start praying even more. To stand up and start coming in harmony together. He's bigger than a denomination. He's bigger than a race. Color of skin. God's trying to get the whole body of Christ to come together. And take a stand and pray. And then move. You know, America, I was just reading some of these things and wrote them down shorthand. I may have left some words out. It was so short. You know, America produces more pornography than any other nation. We have more criminals in our jails than any other nation. Our prisons are packed. We have more teen pregnancies than any other nation. 1/3 of our kids grow up without a dad. We have the highest divorce rate in the world. We have more couples moving in together, living together, sleeping together than any other time outside of marriage. We have the highest rate of illegal drug use. 3 million teenagers every year run away from their home. Suicide is the leading cause of death among the teenagers under the age of 16. Only 4% of those who are born after the year of 1980 believe that the Bible is true. Only 4% of those born after 1980 believe that the Bible is true. 96% don't believe the Bible is true. They don't believe in a heaven, don't believe in a hell. There's a lot of things they just don't believe. How many of we got our job cut out for us? Drug use and deaths associated with drugs are an epidemic. How many say it's an epidemic? This is a statistic years ago when we first came to town. In this town, through this school system, 65% of the kids that graduate, they question their sexuality. They did a survey, and the survey was actually to plant in them a confusion, making them think, I might be gay if I look at a guy and say, well, that's a good-looking guy, you know, or have certain thoughts. Well, if you checked off two of these things, then you probably are homosexual, or maybe a lesbian, or maybe, how many of that's what the enemy is infiltrating through our schools. The way to the nation is through the schools. How many of we need revival? We need Christians to take a stand and get actively involved by the love of God, amen, through the power of God, through the anointing of God, and change. We're not just somebody. We're the ecclesia. We go into a place to change the whole system. To get involved with the government, get involved with the teachers, and get involved, become teachers. Get into our school system. Listen to what they're teaching. How many of we need revival? We don't just sit down and let things happen. And that's what's happened too long. They've lost hope. They just think, well, I guess it's just the way it's going to be. This isn't the way it has to be. It's going to be the way it is if you don't do something. And see, that's what God's trying to wake you up and let you realize. It's just going to keep happening and get worse unless the church does something about it. Unless the church starts praying earnestly, starts praying and earnestly crying out to God and praying with all intensity with their heart. The earnest, heartfelt, continued prayer. Yes. The fervent prayer of a righteous man availeth much. Yes. God's trying to move us out of the Mickey Mouse prayer, out of just sitting there thinking I'm in agreement and not saying a word. You might need revival if you're not praying. You might need revival if you don't get involved. How many think America needs revival, but the church needs revival? Amen. Isaiah chapter 54, verse 16, I thought about this scripture. It says, I have created the smith that blows on the coal of the fire. You ever sit down at a fire, campfire, and fire starts to going out? Maybe a wind starts blowing a little bit, and you start seeing those embers just get ignited a little bit. You start seeing life in those embers. Or maybe you take a poker. I said, Elvie, you got a fireplace poker? I start poking some people. Wake up, brother. You know those pokers? And I said, just to let them know, just see if they're still on fire, see what's going on. You know, and I believe God raises up people to poke or to prod or just to try to get something moving in somebody's life, letting them know that, you know, there's some life there, there's some embers there. We're just trying to get you ablaze here. Well, I believe I'm just going to poke you and prod you today and try to move you into some things, let you come to the realization, I need revival in my own heart. Spiritual revival starts with a spiritual hunger. Bible says in Matthew chapter 5, verse 6, blessed are they which do hunger and thirst after righteousness, for they will be filled. Say blessed.
5: Blessed,
4: blessed are those who hunger, they hunger and they thirst. How many of there has to be a spiritual hunger? If there's no hunger, you'll just get satisfied where you're at. I don't know if you've ever been hungry before. Has anybody ever gone through a period of time? I'm not talking about 2 hours. I'm not talking about getting out at 12:30 when you thought you should get out at 12 because you're going to miss your lunch. When I went to Bible school, my first 21 days in Oklahoma, we didn't spend all of our money. Me and my friends got this place, and we had no money. We had just a little bit of change, and we had 35 cents left in our pocket. We were going to make a phone call, and it was the 21st day of a mandatory fast. I was hungry. My flesh, my belly was having fellowship with my backbone, somebody said. On the way to 145 pounds, I was like, whoa. But I was in Bible school, trusting God, believing God, and I haven't even started school yet. 21 days, and I said, I'm hungry. And I remember the house we rented, we found on top of this old storage cabinet in the back was a World War II ration. Not Vietnam, World War II ration. And I'm like, I'm going to eat it, I'm going to open it and eat it. And I open it, and I'm telling you, it was not edible. I mean, I was just looking for some food. I mean, I got hungry. How many of we got to have a hunger? Man, I was willing to rob somebody, man. I was going to kick somebody, get some money. But I said, no, I'm a Christian. I can't do that. I even thought about stealing some food. I said, no, I can't do that. How many hungry people go to desperate means to get fed? But I'm trying to do what's right. And so it's amazing. So we were in Broken Arrow at the time. Used to be a Walmart store there. So we went to the Walmart. We was going to put our last 35 cents in to call someplace that might give us a job. And I looked at my friend Bart Santucci, who was here a couple months ago. And I said, Bart, let's go inside of Walmart and ask them if they give us a job. He said, well, if we do that, he said, it's going to take 2 weeks before we get our pay because they hold the first week. And I said, well, brother, let's do something. You know, so we went inside there, and the manager said, I'll hire you right now. He hired us on the spot to be maintenance crew. We started doing some maintenance. And at the end of the day, he took us up to the cash register, opened up the cash register, and paid us cash. That just don't happen. The next day we work, he goes to the cash register, opened the cash register, and paid us cash. How many of God knows how to meet your hunger? And we were on our way, brother. Praise God, because God intervened. How many know it takes spiritual hunger? You have to see your need for food. You have to see your need for spiritual movement. You have to see your need for more of God. Some people starving don't even know they're starving. How many of you got to be hungry? God will stir up a hunger inside of you. He'll stir up a spiritual hunger inside of you. How many believe that God can stir up a hunger? You know, when you talk about revival, it does start with a hunger. It starts with a hunger for more. I'm standing in a group of people that want the more. And some of you don't know how to get to more. Some of you just waiting for the more. But I'm just going to prod you and poke you a little bit and show you the way to get to more. I mean, if you want the more, we can go get the more. I mean, there's more in the things of God, more in the movement of God. God has much more for us. It's like you know there's more. You want more. You desire more. But what God is looking for is for you to get hungry for him. When you get hungry, you'll pray. When you get hungry, you'll do something different. You'll be like those four lepers. Are we going to just sit here until we die? Look at your neighbor. Say, are you going to just sit there until you die? Look at your other neighbor. Say, listen, are you going to sit there until you die? Now look at him and say, no, I'm not sitting here until I die. No, I'm not sitting here until I die. I'm not sitting in Dynamic Life till I die. I'm not sitting in this church till I die. This place is going to be shaken. Amen. This church ain't going to die. This church will never die. As long as I'm the pastor and the Holy Ghost is flowing, it ain't going to die. It ain't going to die. It'll never die. Amen. One pastor said, George Pearson said at Church Eagle Mountain there in Fort Worth, he said he was doing everything, trying to do everything to people happy and pleased and all this. And God spoke to him. God says, I want my church back. He said, what? I mean, I'm letting them out by 12, making sure they get to food so they don't get mad and they come back next week. God says, I want my church back. How many know God wants his church back?
5: Amen.
4: I don't think we've ever tried to hold it away from God. But God is saying, I want my church back. I want them to be revived. I want my church to stand up and be accounted for. I want my church to get revived and be hungry and be praying and be stirred up and be going forward. I want my church back. Can you hear the heart? Father said, I want my church back. I want my people back.
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8: I remember talking to someone a long time ago, and this individual was sharing with me how they were going on a certain direction in their life, and the Holy Spirit clearly said no. This is not my will for your life. But this person said, I was in a low place emotionally and spiritually, and someone came into my life. You know, sometimes when you're in a low place in life, God will bring people to you. God will bring somebody that's going to have a word, that's going to be a help, that's going to get you on course. How many of you are grateful for people speaking in your life in those low places? We're part of a body, and God will send people. So you have to know, is this person coming from God or not? Because this person was honest with me and said, someone came into my life when I was in a very low place, and they were sent by the enemy. And all the areas where I was weak and deficient and lacking, they came and started to fortify those areas, but the motive and the reason behind it was wrong. Maybe you struggle with insecurities. Maybe you have inferiorities about things. And all of a sudden, someone comes into your life and starts to just pump you right up. Just starts to just speak just those right words. Come on, you know the story of Samson and Delilah. Come on, just the right. They just know just the right thing. Speak into your ear. And so this person said, and I knew I was disobeying God by giving ear to this. But it sure sounded good. It sure felt good. What was this? Got instruction, got reproof, very clearly know. So it's not like, well, I didn't know. Yes, you do. Yes, you do. Because the Bible says, Jesus said, my sheep hear my voice. You hear his voice. You know his voice. You know that that's the Lord speaking to you. And this person very honestly said, I knew it. I knew the Lord was speaking to me. But it sure felt so good. And so this person disobeyed. So what is that? That's getting off course. And what is it? That does not lead to life. That's not wise. To ignore God. Why? Because he sees so much further than us. He knows things. He knows the thoughts and the intents of people's hearts. He knows the motives of people. He knows really what's behind them and causing them to respond and treat you the way they're treating you. You sometimes wonder, is this person really being legit? Person really as wonderful as they seem? And you sometimes can be suspect. You don't want to be suspect of people, but you want to be spirit-led. So this person said, I disobeyed the Lord, I got off course, and it was costly. But you know, God is faithful. God is so faithful. You know, you can avoid costly things if you'll heed the voice of the Lord. But if you don't and you find yourself into a mess, anybody ever found themselves in a mess, found yourself in a pit, found yourself in a place you should have never ended up, and God is so faithful that if you just cry and say, Lord, I have totally messed things up. I made a royal mess of things, and I humble myself, and I thank you for your grace and your help. And then you got to walk it up and get you back on course. So you can just stay on course and never have to experience that, or go off course and there's consequences. So it says, he who refuses and ignores instruction and correction despises himself, but he who heeds it gets understanding. The reverent and worshipful fear of the Lord brings wisdom and instruction, and humility comes before honor. God wants to honor you. God wants to raise you up. He wants to elevate you and for you to be a voice and for you to flow in mighty power. But everything you're going through is a proving of, are you going to be faithful? Are you going to heed reproof? Are you going to listen to instruction? Are you going to stay among the wise? Glory to God. So reverence will bring you into wisdom, because reverence for God shows that you're trustworthy. You can handle what he's giving you. Praise the Lord. So the measure of reverence that we have for God impacts the measure of the spirit of wisdom that we receive. How many of you know in this hour you better be walking in the wisdom of God? Yeah. Amen. You have to, because it's dangerous to lack that reverence. Look what it says in Jeremiah 5:22. I'm going to read this out of the Amplified Classic. Jeremiah 5:22. It says, do you not fear and reverence me, said the Lord? But these people have hearts that draw back from God, and they have wills that rebel against him. They've revolted and quit his service, and they've gone astray into idolatry. What's idolatry? That's putting anything else on the throne of your heart other than God. And Pastor Carlton used to say, it can be anything. It can be a sport. It can be a hobby. It can be your spouse. It could be your children. And it can be yourself. When you are the center of your universe. And some people, they don't even recognize it, but all they think about is them and their struggles and their heartaches and everything that's gone wrong in their life and everybody that's treated them wrong. And they're so consumed with their self that what that's done is it's taken them eyes off of the Lord. And it sounds humble. Oh, Lord, you know, I'm just a nobody. You know me. I'm just a nobody. That's not how God wants us speaking. We're the righteousness of God in Christ. We've been made more than a conqueror through Jesus. The blood of Jesus cleanses us from a lifetime of sin. He seated us in the heavenly places in Christ Jesus, far above principalities and powers. There's no demon in hell that's stronger than the Holy Ghost on the inside of you. Greater is he that's in you than he that's in the world. So we got to get our eyes off of ourselves or everybody else and get our eyes on him. Because outside of that is idolatry. It's idolizing something greater than him. They've idolized something different, nor do they say in their hearts, let us reverently fear and worship the Lord. And look what it says in verse 25. Your iniquities have turned the blessings away, and your sins have kept the good harvest from you. Sin is any time you're not in faith. We immediately think of all the seven deadly sins. Sin is just any time you're not in faith, any time you get over into doubt, you get into fear, you get into not trusting God, that will cause all the blessings that are coming our direction to just pass us right by. Yes. Oral Roberts used to say, there's a miracle coming your way every day or it's passing you right by. And if you will reverence and honor God, you will live in a manner, God, I honor you. I honor the voice of your spirit in my life. I honor the blood of Jesus. And that's why I'm encouraging you, spend every day in prayer. Yeah. Some people say, why do you do the challenge? Why do you do the Holy Spirit challenge? I'm just trying to encourage you. Spend time every day with Jesus. And that's why we said, start with 10. If you've never done it, start with 10 minutes. And then increase to 15 and increase to 20. You just keep increasing it, and you'll find just that time just becomes so precious to you. You can just throw away the clock. You won't even need a clock. And spend every time, every day in this word. That's reverence. My husband always said, to not pray is pride. Man, I got a big meeting today, and you just rush off to the meeting. You never pray. That's pride. And he said, that's acting like I can just do it on my own. I don't need God's help. What's that? That's not honoring. That's not reverencing him. That's not getting his wisdom and his understanding to go in that meeting with you. And so this time in the Word is so precious. And that's why we're saying, come on, read your chapter with us every day. We did the book of Acts. We did Romans. We did Galatians and Ephesians. Right now we're in 1 Corinthians. So spend time in that. The minimum is one chapter. But I don't want you just racing through it just to get finished with it. Sit and let the Holy Spirit speak to you. That's reverencing the Word, because we want every blessing coming our way to just land right on us. You want all the wisdom from heaven made available to you. You want to read this Word and you want to have divine understanding of what it's saying and what God's speaking. Failure was not due to the devil in this passage. Failure was due to a lack of reverence for God. And so his people went astray, they went wayward, and it opened them right up to their enemies. So this means if a lack of reverence opens you up to the enemy, then that means living a life of reverence closes the door to the enemy. Amen. There's a protection. There's a safety. Glory to God. It holds you right in that flow of God blessing and manifesting. He's going to show up strong in a life of somebody that reverences him. That's why this room right here is very special. We reverence and honor God 24/7, 365 in this room. We honor God on this whole campus. That's why I tell my school teachers, before you show any movie, you send me the title first. I'm going to check the parent guide and make sure there's nothing dishonorable to show on this campus. Even when we do movie nights, I screen them, and I'll bleep out any word. Y'all have been here. Come on, I'm going to mute any word that's not. Sometimes they'll throw in one or two words. Mute. That's not going to go on this campus. And then I apologize. Sometimes I mute a little late and kind of get the very tail end of it. And I apologize. But we reverence and honor God. You come in this door knowing I'm having an encounter with God. I dress myself in a way to honor God. I don't dress like I'm going to the beach when I come to church. You don't dress like you're going to go cut your lawn. You come in here ready. I'm going to honor and reverence you, Father. I'm going to give you my best, and I'm going to turn my phone off, and I'm going to leave all my food and drinks in the car. I might need a water bottle. I'm coming to have an encounter with you, Father. I reverence you. God's looking at the heart. Priorities, what's going on in your heart, because there are people that were dressed from head to toe in Jesus' day, all the right garments, saying all the right things, and he'd look right at them, and he'd say, your heart is so far from me. And then he'd see others that the outside appearance wasn't very impressive, but he'd say, that person loves me, and I love them. He's looking at the heart. Starts first with the heart. But what's going on the inside is going to impact what goes on the outside and how you carry yourself and how you speak and how you come. And you come in here, we are serious about manifesting the move of the Holy Spirit. We don't want to grieve the Holy Spirit. And so there are rewards when you honor God. Look what it says in Proverbs 22:4 in the Amplified Classic. Proverbs 22:4, the reward of humility and reverence and worshipful fear of the Lord is what? Oh, my goodness. Look at the R word. The reward of humility and reverent and worshipful fear of the Lord. Come on, Solomon. It's riches and honor and life, long life, a good life. God will bless you. Why? Because he wants his church, his people, his body blessed. Why? So we can spread the gospel around the world. Praise the Lord. Come on, we just got on another radio station. We're getting the gospel out, and the radio waves going out, getting the gospel out. The ministry just added another one. Praise God. And it takes finances to do that. My husband always said the gospel's free, but to get the word out, it takes finances. To hold the events, to run all that we run here in the ministry and the expansion and the buildings that we're doing to get ready for the increase. Praise God. So reverence, what does it do? Reverence brings the presence of God. When David created the tabernacle for God, and the Bible says the presence of God came so strong. It was so strong, so thick, nobody could even stand. The presence was so strong. And his presence brings prosperity in every area. Your mind thinks clearer in his presence. Your emotions just calm right down in his presence. All of a sudden, you can hear clearly. You discern. You know. Your body glows, charges when you get into his presence. Amen. So everything about you increases and is raised up in his presence when you reverence him. So we stay in that position of reverence, and we stay in that position of honor. So we honor God. We talked a couple weeks ago about honoring our father and our mother, how that brings long life. Ephesians 6:2 says you honor your father and your mother. Why? That the days may be well with you. It will go well with you and you will live a long life. So if things are going well with you, you must be having some money to pay some bills. Things are going well with you. Amen. You got supply. Life is good. Come on, I buy some of those shirts that say life is good. You're honoring your parents. Life is good. Praise the Lord. And then you're going to live a long life, but not struggling and broken down in your body, not well. You're going to be strong and robust in your faith. You're going to live long. You're going to live strong, prosperous, blessed, declaring and proclaiming the faithfulness and the goodness of God. And people start to see it in your lives. What is that? Honoring God, honoring with all our might. And when that happens, God will bless you. You reverence and honor your parents. And we mentioned a couple weeks ago, maybe the only good thing you can think about, maybe you have parents that are unsaved or warped, maybe they're not even alive. And they were wicked, maybe they were perverse, maybe there's nothing honorable that you ever saw in their life, but they were the two that God used to get you here on planet Earth. You're here because of their union. And if that's it, then you can say, Father, I thank you for my parents that got me here on planet Earth. Then you put me in a church family that's loving and encouraging me and getting me to go forward in the plan for my life. Amen. I do have people that love me and encourage me and stand with me. Praise God. Amen. Turn to somebody around you and say, I love you. I stand with you. You're going to be everything God called you to be. You're going to fulfill everything God designed for your life. And we're going to be here to support you, encourage you, and cheer you on. Amen.
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1: Here's the weather for the Southern Light listening area. Currently 55 degrees and it's cloudy. 93% humidity. The wind is from the northeast at 6 miles per hour. We have heavy rain falling in the area. This afternoon, cloud-filled skies with a light breeze. Rain is likely. Temps of 61. Then this evening, cloudy with some wind, with occasional rain. Temps of 61. And that's the weather for the northern Shenandoah Valley listening area.
2: 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This is Pastor George Bowers of the Antioch Covenant Brethren Church in Woodstock. 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
3: I want to invite you to open your Bibles today to the second book of the Bible, the book of Exodus, Exodus chapter number 1. And if you're using one of our pew Bibles, you'll find the page number for Exodus 1 on the sermon note insert in your bulletin. You may have heard about the elder President Bush, H.W., when he passed away and got to heaven, he was very, very eager to meet Moses, who had been another great leader of his own time, and he was eager to see if he could track down Moses, have a conversation with him, and so he did. He found him and kept trying to talk and talk and talk and talk to Moses, and Moses continued to ignore him. Finally, Moses turned around greatly annoyed and said, "Will you stop? The last time I talked to a bush, I wandered in the desert for 40 years. Today, Moses is going to talk to a bush, but not George, okay? Last Sunday, we brought our Genesis series to a close that we started back in January. Over the last several months, with a few exceptions along the way, we went from creation to the fall to the flood to Babel. Then we heard God bless Abraham with 7 promises, and we waited with Abraham for the promise of his son Isaac to come along. We rejoiced when Isaac did come, and then we watched in horror as he offered him up as a sacrifice on Mount Moriah, only to be rescued by the grace of God. Amen? Then we followed Isaac. We followed his sons, Jacob and Esau, as they fought together. And then eventually we picked up Joseph's saga of riches to rags, to riches to rags, to riches. Last week we saw Joseph extend undeserved forgiveness. He offered extravagant grace to the brothers that had sold him into slavery. He was reunited with them and then proclaimed one of the greatest statements in all the Bible. "You meant to harm me, but what? God meant it for good." Powerful statement, not only of God's power, his sovereignty, to be able to do whatever he wants, even working through our sin to accomplish his purposes. It reflects what we find in the New Testament where he says he's able to work all things together for good for those who love him and are called according to his purpose. I pray that you love him. And I pray that we love him enough to obey him, because that's what Jesus said the test of love really is. If you love, you will obey. Last Sunday's message was the crowning pinnacle of that series in Genesis. If you happen to miss last week, I really encourage you to go back and catch up on YouTube as we see Genesis brought to a mighty crescendo there at the end. Today we're going to see God continue to work to bring good from bad. At the end of chapter 49 of Genesis, Father Jacob dies at the age of 147, and all of Egypt mourns for Jacob 70 days. Well, Joseph in chapter 50 also dies at what the Egyptians considered to be the ideal age of 110. Most of us probably aren't going to make it to that ideal age, But at any rate, when Joseph passed away, he had already seen his children, seen his grandchildren, seen his great-grandchildren, and he made this promise to all of his relatives as a prophecy. He said there near the end of chapter 50 of Genesis, God will surely come to your aid and take you up out of this land to the land he promised on oath to Abraham, Isaac, and Jacob. A prophecy that God would indeed fulfill. And before Joseph was finished, he made them promise that when this prophecy was fulfilled, they would take his bones with them and bury them up in the promised land. So that was then. Things have changed a lot by the time we get to the first chapter of the book of Exodus, where we pick up today. And if you're able, I invite you to stand as we read this passage from Exodus 1, beginning in verse 1. These are the names of the sons of Israel who went to Egypt with Jacob, each with his family: Reuben, Simeon, Levi, Judah, Issachar, Zebulun, and Benjamin, Dan and Naphtali, Gad and Asher. The descendants of Jacob numbered 70 in all. Joseph was already in Egypt. Now Joseph and all of his brothers and all that generation died. But the Israelites were fruitful and multiplied greatly and became exceedingly numerous, so that the land was filled with them. Then a new king, who did not know about Joseph, came to power in Egypt. Look, he said to his people, the Israelites have become much too numerous for us. Come, we must deal shrewdly with them, or they will become even more numerous. And if war breaks out, we'll join our enemies, fight against us, and leave the country. So they put slave masters over them to oppress them with forced labor. And they built Pithom and Ramesses, the store cities for Pharaoh. But the more they were oppressed, the more they multiplied and spread. So the Egyptians came to dread the Israelites and worked them ruthlessly. They made their lives bitter with hard work in brick and mortar and with all kinds of work in the fields. In all their hard labor, the Egyptians used them ruthlessly. Everybody say slaves. Now they had left Canaan and moved into Egypt as free men and free women. Initially just 70 of them, plus Joseph and his family that were already there, so about 74 it looks like altogether. They lived in Goshen, which was 900 square miles of the best agricultural land in all of Egypt. It was fantastic for grazing. It was good for crops. And so the Israelites begin to grow and thrive. Before you knew it, they had gotten too big for the new Pharaoh to trust. Look at verse 15, where we left off. The king of Egypt said to the Hebrew midwives, whose names were Shiphrah and Puah, when you help the Hebrew women in childbirth and observe them on the delivery stool, if it's a boy, kill him. But if it's a girl, let her live. Everybody say cruel. Cruel, very cruel. But praise God, these Hebrew midwives feared God more than they feared Pharaoh. And they did that which they knew was right. They did not kill those young men as they were born as children. Praise God for their commitment. Praise God today for all of the nurses, doctors, and others in the healthcare professionals that fear God more than men. And so we lift them up and we pray for them. Verse 22, skip down to that. Verse chapter 1, 22. Then Pharaoh gave this order to all of his people. Every boy that is born, you must throw into the Nile, but let every girl live. If one doesn't work, he's going to try another. Friends, infanticide is nothing new. Government sponsorship of it, unfortunately, is nothing new. Killing off the next generation. Now, for the Israelites, this was after birth, and it was involuntary. And so I want you to put yourself in their place for just a minute. Imagine the horror of you being a Hebrew living in the land of Egypt at that time. Imagine you're pregnant, ladies, or men, your wife is. Imagine what your prayers would sound like every single day. Prayers for deliverance, prayers for mercy, prayers for endurance, maybe even prayers for death. So Exodus 2, verse 23, we hear a snippet of their prayers as they cry out. It says, during that long period, the king of Egypt died. The Israelites groaned in their slavery and cried out. And their cry for help because of their slavery went up to who? Went up to God. God heard their groaning, and he remembered his covenant with Abraham, with Isaac, with Jacob. So God looked on the Israelites and was concerned about them. There's this little baby that is born. You know the story about how his mom and dad, Amram and Jochebed, decided not to kill their son, as Pharaoh had commanded. They hid their son for as long as they could. He got too big to hide, and so they put him in a little basket, a little boat. Actually, the Hebrew word is the same word for ark. Took him down to the river, the Nile River, and turned him loose while big sister Miriam is watching from the bank. And then the story takes a very frightful turn. When a Nile crocodile comes rushing, no, wait a minute, that didn't happen. But it could have, right? You don't know what's going to happen in the Nile. In fact, something that was potentially much more dangerous than a Nile crocodile found him. The daughter of who? Yeah. What did Pharaoh order done to all the little boy babies? And she's the one who finds him. And you know the story. Will she kill him as her father has commanded and demanded must happen? No, she doesn't. She falls in love with this little baby. In fact, she tells Miriam to find a nurse for who she calls Moses, meaning to draw out. And lo and behold, Moses gets to go back home, be raised by his mom and dad until he is weaned, maybe age 3 or 4, and then ends up moving into the palace, probably as an adopted son of the Pharaoh's daughter. We don't know exactly who this woman's name was. There actually is some current archaeological studies going on that might give us a clue, but we don't know that, so we won't dig into that too deeply. But everybody say, finally. Finally, it seems like God is working. Finally, God is preparing someone to lead his people out of their slavery. A deliverer. God uniquely positioned Moses in the temple to help his people in an influential position. He had the ear of Pharaoh. He had the ear of the leaders there. And it's looking like this position of influence might result in something. Everybody say, until. Until at age 40, you know the story, loses temper, kills an Egyptian who was beating a fellow Hebrew. Might have even been one of his relatives. Bible doesn't tell. It was a distant relative, for sure. But it might have even been a close relative. Moses thinks nobody sees him. But as we have learned before, the truth, what? Always comes out. Always. Somebody had seen him do that. And word eventually rippled back to Pharaoh. Pharaoh's not real happy about that. And so Moses has to hightail it to save his life. If we could get the slide up there, the map. He settles down in a place called Midian that you can see circled over there in red on the other side of the Sinai Peninsula from where he had left. He had to run. He settles in, marries a girl, has 2 children, and begins to tend sheep for his father-in-law, Jethro. Not the one on Beverly Hillbillies, okay? Life is good. His problems are behind him. He doesn't have to worry about slavery. In fact, maybe nobody in Midian even knows he murdered somebody. His past is past. And he is living probably comfortably in Midian day after day. Everybody say, until. until that day on the mountain. Look back now, chapter 3 of the book of Exodus, verse number 1. Now Moses was tending the flock of Jethro, his father-in-law, the priest of Midian. And he led the flock to the far side of the desert and came to Horeb, the mountain of God. There the angel of the Lord appeared to him in flames of fire from within a bush. Moses saw that though the bush was on fire, it did not burn up. So Moses thought, I will go over and see this strange sight, why the bush does not burn up. When the Lord saw that he had gone over to look, God called to him from within the bush, Moses, Moses. And Moses said, here I am. Do not come any closer, God said. Take off your sandals, for the place where you are standing is holy ground. Then he said, I am the God of your father, the God of Abraham, the God of Isaac, and the God of Jacob. At this, Moses hid his face because he was afraid to look at God. Yeah, I'll bet he was. Why do you reckon he was afraid? Well, number one, he had murdered somebody. But even if he had never done that, he was a sinful man in the presence of a holy God. He was guilty, as all of us are, standing before the God of perfection, the awesome creator, the one with all power, the one with all glory, standing before him. And God said, take off your shoes. Take off your shoes. And so he did. And he's standing there at the burning bush, probably bowed down with his face to the ground before it. I'm afraid sometimes we get too used to God. We begin to take him for granted. We begin to become too familiar. Now, it's good to be familiar with God. It's good to know him personally. But to get to the point that we forget that he is high and lifted up, that he is holy, that he is righteous, that he is pure, we begin to presume on his mercy. Oh, may it never be. I pray that we can each catch a glimpse of his greatness, a glimpse of his awesomeness, a glimpse of his holiness. Because until we do, we will never worship him in spirit and in truth. But when we do, we're not going to be able to help it. Nobody's going to be able to hold us back. Moses humbled himself. May we do the same. Coming before him in hushed silence, in awe and wonder, in reverence and holy fear. We are here today on holy ground. Verse 7. The Lord said, I have indeed seen the misery of my people in Egypt. I have heard them crying out because of their slave drivers, and I am concerned about their suffering. So I've come down to rescue them from the hand of the Egyptians and to bring them up out of that land into a good and spacious land, a land flowing with milk and honey, the home of the Canaanites, Hittites, Amorites, Perizzites, Hivites, and Jebusites. And now the cry of the Israelites has reached me. And I've seen the way the Egyptians are oppressing them. So now go. I am sending you to Pharaoh to bring my people, the Israelites, out of Egypt. Had God heard their prayers? Absolutely. Had God seen their misery? Absolutely. Even though it seemed to them like that had not happened. And it says he was concerned about their suffering. God was moving, and when the time was right, he would rescue them. And oh, by the way, Moses, you're the man for the job. You're the one that I've chosen. Yippee! I get to be the answer to all of these prayers of the people, right? Not exactly, no. Verse 11, but Moses said to God, who am I that I should go to Pharaoh and bring the Israelites out of Egypt? And God said, I will be with you. God says, you're exactly right, Moses. You're nobody. It doesn't depend on you. It depends on me. And God says, this will be the sign to you that it is I who have sent you. When you have brought the people out of Egypt, you will worship God on this mountain. Moses said to God, suppose I go to the Israelites and say to them, the God of your fathers sent me to you. And they ask me, what's his name? Then what shall I tell them? And God said to Moses, I am who I am. This is what you are to say to the Israelites. I am has sent me to you. God also said to Moses, say to the Israelites, the Lord, the God of your fathers, the God of Abraham, the God of Isaac, the God of Jacob has sent me to you. This is my name forever and ever, the name by which I am to be remembered from generation to generation. Then God tells Moses, go back to Egypt, speak to the Israelite leaders. Tell Mr. Pharaoh what I've told you here today. Now, he's going to fight you tooth and nail, Moses. But in the end, I will prevail, and I will set my people free. And when you go, you tell all your people to ask their neighbors for all their valuables. And they'll be more than happy to give them to you. Just tuck that in your mind. We'll get to that later. So Moses finally agrees, right? Everybody say no. He's already balked once, back up at verse 11. Now when he suggests that his fellow Israelites might not listen, that's when God gives him a couple of signs to convince them. We read about one of those in the invitation to give this morning. Still not persuaded. Exodus 4, verse 10. Moses said to the Lord, O Lord, I've never been eloquent, neither in the past nor since you have spoken to your servant. I am slow of speech and tongue. I can't talk to pain. This ain't my gift, God. I'm slow on my feet. Moses might have stuttered. He might have had a speech impediment. He might have done both. Verse 11, the Lord said to him, who gave man his mouth? Who makes him deaf or mute? Who gives him sight or makes him blind? Is it not I, the Lord? Now go, I will help you speak and will teach you what to say. God actually refers back to creation, affirming what we've already read there in the very beginning. God is our maker. He is the one who forms us. And then he indicates that he has made our mouths, and if he has made our mouths, he could certainly help us to use them to say whatever he wants us to say. Amen? So any of us who worry sometimes about having the right words to witness at work or at school or at home or on the ball field or wherever else we might be, everybody repeat after me. Now go. I will help you speak and will teach you what to say. I didn't say that. God said that, my brothers and sisters. Maybe we need to post that somewhere where we can be reminded of that. God said to Moses, boy, it ain't about you. It ain't about you. And he says the same to us. Now, you would think that little interaction would settle it. Everybody say no. Unfortunately, Moses still resists. Verse 13. But Moses said, O Lord, please send someone else to do it. God, did you forget I've killed a man? I could never pass a background check, Moses says. And oh, by the way, I don't think he could pass a faith check either, at least at that point in his life. Verse 14, then the Lord's anger burned against Moses. Why? Because of Moses' lack of faith. God spoke of this deliverance of his people in no uncertain terms. He spoke as though it had already happened. It's a done deal. I just need you to carry it out, Mr. Moses. But Moses was doubting God, and he says, I don't want to get involved. Send somebody else. God said, you will get involved. How many times God moves us to get involved in something he wants done, maybe in the community, maybe where we work, maybe wherever. You say, it's a whole lot safer not to get involved, right? It would have been a whole lot safer for Moses not to get involved. Verse 14, and he said, what about your brother Aaron the Levite? I know he could speak well. He's already on his way to meet you, and his heart will be glad when he sees you. You shall speak to him, put the words in his mouth. I will help both of you speak and will teach you what to do. He will speak to the people for you, and it will be as if he were your mouth and as if you were God to him. Now, we're going to come back to this story, Lord willing, next week. But at the burning bush that day, I want us to realize a few things that God revealed. I said, this is really a mountaintop in all of human history. Because at the burning bush that day on Mount Horeb, what would also be known as Mount Sinai, God revealed his holiness. God revealed his name, which also reveals his character. God revealed his plans to rescue his people, all of which reveal something far greater. There on the mountain that day, God reveals himself. God showed himself to a human being, the great I am. But we discover something else here in this passage, and that is that God hears our prayers, yours. Not just my preacher, I want you to pray for me. I'll be happy to. He hears your prayers too. Jesus did God's full, complete will as a willing servant, as a willing son, and it cost him his life. God raised him up, elevated him to the highest place. But today he calls you and I to join him. And so I ask you, will you? When God called Isaiah, Isaiah said, here am I, send me. We sang that today. Here I am, Lord. Moses didn't say that. Moses said, here I ain't, send someone else. Now, we don't know it yet, but later on we'll learn that Moses is 80 years old when this happened. So cut him a little slack, all right? At 80, he probably wasn't looking for a second career. He was probably looking forward to maybe retirement, relaxing, maybe doing a little traveling. I've heard about Sheba. Maybe I'll get to Sheba one of these days. Maybe I'll get to go up to Mount Nebo. Oh, Moses, you'll get to Mount Nebo, right? You'll do some traveling, just maybe not to those places you want to go. God says travel to Egypt. Not for retirement, but for refirement. Refirement. Not me, Lord, send somebody else. What will you say? Will you accept Jesus' call? Will you fulfill his call? Of course you're not able. None of us are. Of course you're not qualified. Nobody is. Of course you're not looking for a job like that. Who is? But God is looking for you. He called you. He's called you to be his representative. He's called you first to be his child, and so if you've not done that, you need to make sure you take care of that. But after you're his child, he's called you to be his disciple, his follower, his mouthpiece in a world that desperately needs to hear from God. And so let me ask you today once again, what will you say to God? Now go. I will teach you what to say. I will help you speak.
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1: Here's the weather for the Southern Light listening area. Currently 55 degrees and it's cloudy. Humidity 100%. The wind is from the north at 4 miles per hour and it's raining. The forecast for this afternoon, cloudy with light wind. Rain is likely. Temps of 61. Then this evening, cloud-filled skies with a light breeze with occasional rain. Temps of 61. Overnight, cloudy with some wind. Rain is likely with a temp 60. And that's the weather for the Northern Shenandoah Valley listening area.
2: Proclaim this among the nations. This is to be proclaimed to every person across the globe. There is no person, no living person for whom this is not supremely relevant.
3: Welcome to Open the Bible Weekend with Pastor Colin Smith. And Colin, it sounds like we're getting into some pretty meaty stuff today. So what is the this?
4: Proclaim this. We're in the book of Joel in chapter 3, and it's all about the day of the Lord, the ultimate reality that every person on the face of the planet has to take seriously, because ahead of us, God himself says, is a day of judgment, the day of the Lord. And it's to be proclaimed. Not only are we to proclaim the fact itself, but we're to proclaim also the refuge that God offers to us. God himself is a refuge for his people. That's what Joel says. And this is the amazing thing, Steve, that's right at the heart of the gospel. How in the world can God be a refuge for the judgment that he himself brings?
3: Sure, yeah.
4: And only in his son, who ends up coming under that judgment for us, so that when we are in him, the judgment is upon him, not upon us, and we're brought safely through it into all the good that God prepares for his people. So this is a wonderful, wonderful gospel theme. You never know how good the gospel is and how good God is until you know how much you've been saved from.
3: Sure.
4: And that's been the good of this theme in my own soul, just to see, Lord, what you've saved me from is astonishing. And it ought to lead all of us, I think, to a sense of worship and love and praise. And for anyone who's not yet a Christian, boy, you got to take refuge in Jesus Christ, because the day of the Lord is a reality. And God himself warns you about it in love and in mercy.
3: Well, we see that from the book of Joel, chapter 3. So hope you'll join us there as we continue the message, The Decision That Really Matters. Here's Pastor Colin.
2: Joel paints for us a picture to help us taste, see, feel the reality of this day of the Lord that he's proclaiming to us. Try and compose this picture in your mind. I want you to see it. I want you to imagine it. I want you to see what he is painting for us. Now, I'll give you the elements that need to go into the picture, and there are three of them. Here is the first. A vast crowd gathered. Verse 14. Multitudes, multitudes in the valley of decision, for the day of the Lord is near in the valley of decision. So in your picture, or as you're composing it in your imagination, I mean, you see this valley, and there is a vast, vast, innumerable crowd. Second element in the picture, they are armed for a fight. Verse 10, beat your plowshares into swords, and your pruning hooks into spears. So at least some of the folks at the front of the crowd, you're going to want to draw them with sword that was handcrafted out of a plowshare, metal beaten in the fire to make an implement of war, or a spear that was made out of a pruning hook, again, straightened out, the pruning hook straightened out to be like a spear. These people, they're a vast crowd, and they're armed for a fight. That's the first two elements. I'll give you the third in just a moment. I want you to notice here, though, that what Joel says here is the opposite of the very famous prophecy in Micah and chapter 4, and it's repeated in Isaiah and chapter 2, which is the motto of the United Nations. You know what that is? It's the opposite of what's said here in Joel. Micah 4:3 says this, they will beat their swords into plowshares, and their spears into pruning hooks. So the spears become pruning hooks. And nation will not take up sword against nation, nor will they train for war anymore. And you will recognize these words, if not from the Bible, you should recognize them from the motto of the United Nations, because that's taken from the Bible and the aspiration of the United Nations that there will be a day where nation will not take up arms against nation. And that is indeed described that day in Isaiah and in Micah, a day when there will be peace between the nations. Joel is describing the opposite. Now the nations that have been at peace with each other are uniting themselves together for a war against God. Not fighting each other. They're fighting God. Even when there is peace among the nations, there's still antagonism towards God. That's the fallenness of this world that's being described by Joel. And because there are not implements of war, because there has been this marvelous peace, they've got to make them backwards again. And where are these pruning hooks that once were spears? Okay, we'd better make them back into spears. We got a new fight on our hands against God. And the plowshares, let's get them into swords. And so you'll want to have this in your picture. These folks who are coming and they're armed, and there's a vast, vast number of them, the nations. And the lines are set for battle on the one side here in the valley, this vast, vast multitude. And there they are armed with their swords and with their spears. Here's the third element in your picture. God becoming present, and he is sitting on his throne. And they're looking up towards him, and the throne of God comes down, and God himself is immediately present among all these people. And the remarkable thing here in verse 12 is that God is sitting on his throne, and he does not even stand up. The drama of the picture, the sort of standoff, is extraordinary. You can almost feel the tension as you read through these verses of Joel, and he composes the picture. And I want you to see what happens next when you've got that picture in your mind. Verse 16. The Lord roars from Zion and utters his voice from Jerusalem, and the heavens and the earth quake. So suddenly the whole valley's moving, like in an earthquake. Multitudes filling it. Look what happens next, verse 15. The sun and the moon are darkened, and the stars withdraw their shining. God just shuts the lights out. The earth moves, the lights go out. In verse 13, the voice of God gives the command, put in the sickle, for the harvest is ripe. Go in, tread, the winepress is full. Their vats overflow, for their evil is great. The Bible speaks about the last battle. Watch History Channel or some of these things, you'll see from time to time stuff about Armageddon. Don't ever imagine that this last battle is some titanic struggle in which God barely wins. Scripture says in 2 Thessalonians that when the Lord comes, he will overthrow them with the breath of his mouth. What that means is, he will overthrow them with the breath of his mouth and with the splendor of his coming. One writer on Joel says that God, becoming present on his throne, deals with all the nations in judgment as if he were flicking an insect off his arm. God is like a refiner's fire, one of the prophets says. And who can stand on the day of his appearing? Now, most of you believe in God. You believe in the Bible. Most of you will call yourselves Christians. Some will right now be locked into some kind of conflict with God. You're angry with God. You think he owes you something better than he gave you in some way in your life. You've got an issue. You've got... I want you to try and see how ludicrous this picture is. There you are with your little spear and your little sword. God, I've got this. Your dispute with God is an unwinnable battle, and the sooner you end it, the better it is for you. Remember Job, who was a very righteous man, and great difficulties came into his life. God's hand was in that, and Job did not like it and questioned the ways of God. He questioned the wisdom of God and raised his case against God, and then God gave Job a glimpse of just how great God is. And when Job saw the glory of the Lord, he's down on his knees and he says, I didn't know what I was speaking when I said all this stuff about you and against you. And now I repent in dust and in ashes. Maybe God will bring some of us to the same place today. And if you have not yet submitted to the claims of Jesus Christ and you're still waving that little sword in the face of the Almighty, can you see how ludicrous this is? How futile, how utterly hopeless. And the sooner you lay down arms and get on your knees before God and ask him to have mercy on you for Jesus' sake, may that be today, the better it is going to be for you.
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2: Look at verse 16. Where can you find refuge? You've got all this description of the day of judgment, the day of the Lord, and you think, Lord, where's the way out? Where's the hope here? And you get to the end of verse 16 and it says, but after all the quaking of the heavens and the voice of the Lord roaring and the lights going out, but the Lord is a refuge to his people. You say, oh, that's what I need. That's what I want. I need the refuge. And I therefore want to be one of his people. He's a refuge for his people. Some of you may have been in a refuge or have needed to find a refuge. What is a refuge? A refuge is a place that you go to find safety when you are facing impending danger. And we're told here that God, the Lord, is the refuge for his people. So here's the extraordinary truth that takes you to the very heart of the Bible and indeed to the heart of the gospel, that the Lord, who is the judge we should fear, is also the refuge we should seek. Let me say that again. The Lord, who is the judge you should fear, you don't fear the Lord, you're not in touch with reality. The Lord, who is the judge you should fear, is also the refuge you should seek. That's the point of verse 16. The Lord, who is the judge, is the refuge. You say, now how can God possibly be a refuge from his own judgment? He's the judge. I need refuge from his judgment. How can he be the refuge from his own judgment? And that takes you to the very heart of the message of the Bible. Let me just give it to you as simply as I can from Romans in chapter 3, because this is where that great question is answered. How can God be a refuge from the judgment of God himself? And here's what Paul says in Romans 3. All have sinned and fall short of the glory of God. Okay, that's why I need a refuge, because it's not just other people who've done great evil. Evil is in me. All have sinned and fall short of the glory of God. So what has God done? Christ Jesus has been put forward. God put forward Christ Jesus. You see that in the middle of the verse. Why has Jesus Christ been put forward? What has Jesus Christ who's put forward as the refuge for us. What has he done? The answer that is given here is very clear. He's put forward through a propitiation by his blood. You say, what on earth does that mean? What it means is simply this, that the judgment that is due to sinners on the last day is poured out on Jesus Christ. That he stood as a sacrifice in the place of sinners. And bearing sin, he absorbed all that is involved in the judgment of God on the last day on behalf of sinners. And for this reason, he is able to offer to sinners two wonderful gifts. One is to be justified by grace. Do you see that there? What does that mean? To be forgiven, to be at peace with God, to be absolved, to be reconciled. And a redemption, which means that he doesn't just do this from a distance, He purchases people for himself by the shedding of his blood. He's making a people who will be his own. And he'll be a refuge for these people. That's how Joel puts it. And you say, well, how can I be one of these people? And the answer is this. You become one of these people by faith. Do you see that at the end of the verse? To be received by faith. And this justification, this redemption comes to you as a gift. And the way in which it is received is by faith. Faith is the bond by which Christ becomes yours and you become his. Now picture in these last moments the vast multitude gathered in the valley of decision. Multitudes, multitudes in the valley of decision. And you realize now, of course, that this is not a verse about, you know, how we all need to make a decision for the Lord. The decision is the decision that God is going to make about each of these people. The decision that really matters is the decision that God will make about you. The decision that really matters eternally, the biggest thing in my life, is the decision that God will make about me. And this word justify, what that simply means is God making a favorable decision on behalf of a person. And its opposite is the word condemn, which is God making an unfavorable decision in regards to a person. I want to be justified. I do not want to be condemned. But the decision of God, justified, condemned, will be made known on the last day. How many of us here today want to wait till the last day to find out? You want to live your whole life with your eternity hanging in the balance? Here's the good news, the wonderful good news at the heart of the gospel, and it's in this wonderful phrase, being justified by faith. Justification is the decision that belongs to the last day being made known in advance to those who are in Christ Jesus. And that is at the very heart of the gospel, that when by faith you are in Christ Jesus, the promise of God to you announced in advance so that you may live with peace and with joy is being justified by faith. We have peace with God. What will be made known on the last day is ours as those who believe in the Lord Jesus Christ and are bonded to him by faith because of what he has accomplished for us, bearing that judgment, bearing our sin, justifying us, redeeming us through this propitiation by his blood that becomes ours by faith and is the most amazing, amazing gift of God so that you can live knowing that you are at peace with God. You can serve. You can have joy knowing that there is no condemnation for those who are in Christ Jesus. Knowing that, knowing the decision of the last day, which is God's gift to those who are in Christ, his promise received by faith, is the greatest gift imaginable. It's transforming of life now. And when we enter into his presence, we're going to see just how transforming it is for all eternity. One last story, just to try and drive this home, a personal story, and then we're through. Some years ago, I labored on a research degree Labored is definitely the word, though it benefited me greatly. And here it is, 221 typewritten pages. I thought I might read it to you. British degrees, advanced study degrees in the United Kingdom, do not involve coursework, as they often do here. I think that's one of the reasons many folks have chosen to study there, that the entire thing, if you're doing a research degree, depends on your own work and what you produce. No courses. You do your work and then you present it. And of course, what that means is that when you have to defend your thesis, it's a straight pass fail. I mean, it's all or nothing. It's either you got it or you've not got it. And it's not as if you're adding to some stuff that you've accumulated over a number of years. And so I remember having worked on this for several years, hours and hours of investment, going in to defend this thesis with two professors I'd never met, one of them from Oxford. That really terrified me. And I'm thinking, what are they going to ask? What am I going to say? I got all this invested, and what's going to come of it? And I went into the office where we met and sat down, and the senior of them said, "Well, Colin, we want you to know that we like your work and that it meets the standard for the degree, so you can relax and enjoy this conversation." Oh, thank you. Oh, the relief that I'm not spending the next 2 hours with the outcome hanging in the balance. And we had 2 hours of wonderful, wonderful conversation about something that I had become deeply invested in, and the study of this part of God's Word, and totally different. Can you see how different your life would be? To be free to live for Christ with joy, to be free knowing that you're at peace with God, to be free knowing that you are justified by faith because of all that Jesus Christ accomplished on the cross, that there is no condemnation for you because you are in Christ Jesus. That's the gift that Jesus Christ holds even now in his hand. If you're in Christ, it is your gift, and you are able to live because of it. And some of you came here today, and you've been pushing Jesus Christ away, and I say, while he holds these gifts in his hand, why in the world would you push him away one day longer?
3: 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Or maybe you have some questions about how you can know beyond a shadow of a doubt that you can be right with God, that you could be justified. 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And Colin, who did you write this book for?
4: Well, I wrote this for everyone who feels that they want to have a better prayer life. You know, everyone who feels they need a stronger desire to pray, a more disciplined, more passionate and faith-filled approach to prayer. And I think that's probably just about every Christian believer. The disciples of Jesus, of course, had heard all kinds of prayers. I mean, they had heard the prayers of the Pharisees and the empty phrases that many people used in prayer. But when they saw Jesus pray, they recognized there was something different about the way that he prayed. There was an intimacy with God. There was a closeness, a fellowship, a reality. And they really wanted that for themselves. So they said to Jesus, "Lord, teach us to pray. And that's exactly what the Lord's Prayer is. It is Jesus teaching us how to pray to God the Father. Well, who wouldn't want to pull up a chair and sit and hang on every word that Jesus has to say?
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0: 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On today's edition, A Pathway to Victory. The miracles God wants to do in your life, the only limit to them is the limit to the power of God. Is God's power limited in any way? No. I mean, think about how powerful God is. God is so powerful, He was able to fling this entire universe into existence by a single word of His.
1: Welcome to the Pathway to Victory Weekend Edition with author and pastor Dr. Robert Jeffress. God's miracle-working power isn't just something we read about in the pages of Scripture. It's a power that He wants us to unleash in our lives today. But how do we access it? Today on Pathway to Victory, Dr. Robert Jeffress outlines the biblical principles that connect us to God's limitless power. But first, let's take a moment to hear some important ministry updates.
0: Thanks, David, and welcome again to Pathway to Victory. We're in a series I've called Divine Invasions. And in our last broadcast, I made a claim I want you to hold on to. The same power God put on dramatic display throughout history is at work in your life right now. Now, according to Scripture, you find that God's power broke into human history in five great periods. First, in the days of Moses and Joshua. Second, in the days of Elijah and Elisha. Third, in Daniel's day. Fourth, in the days of Jesus and the apostles. And there's a fifth period still to come in the events of the end times. Five seasons when heaven invaded earth. And here's the wonder of it. That same limitless power is available to you today. Now, I couldn't unpack all five of those periods in a single broadcast, but I lay them out in full detail in my brand new book, Divine Invasions. And I don't stop at history. I give you specific, practical ways to drive these timeless truths into your everyday experience. And the hardcover book is available today as an exclusive offer from Pathway to Victory when you give a generous gift to support the ministry. Okay, it's time now to return to our study. I titled this message, Miracles of Power.
2: We're in a series on miracles I'm calling Divine Invasions. What are those times that God's power has been on display? Well, first of all, the first period of time was in Moses and Joshua's day. But the generation of miracles isn't over yet. Remember, I said there are four that have already occurred, but there's one yet to come. There's going to be one more period of time that God does miraculous displays of power. They're going to surround Satan and God during the end times. But even though those displays of power are limited to those five times, it seems like, those five periods, that doesn't mean God isn't working today miraculously. He's working in your life and in my life. How do I know that? Listen to the words of Isaiah 40, verse 28. God says, "Do you not know? Have you not heard? The everlasting God, the Lord, the creator of the ends of the earth, does not become weary or tired. His understanding is inscrutable." You may be thinking, well, Pastor, I have no trouble believing that. I believe the power of God. What I have trouble believing is that the great God of the universe cares about little old me and my problems. Don't be surprised at that. Tom Constable says it best when he says, God is not too great to care. He's too great not to care. If you don't remember anything else I've said in this sermon, remember this. The same power of God that is on dramatic display during these five times in history is working in your life right now. But there are four principles that we need to understand if we're going to harness and experience that same miracle-working power in our life today. I want you to write these four principles down. Principle number one for experiencing God's power is primarily for His children. God's power is primarily for His children. That doesn't mean non-Christians don't experience the power of God. We have in theology what we call common grace. That's the benefits everybody, believers and unbelievers alike, experience in the world. Jesus said it this way in Matthew 5, 45. God causes His Son to rise on the evil and the good. He sends rain on the righteous and the unrighteousness. All creation is the beneficiary of God's goodness. But God's power is reserved mainly for Christians, for his own children. I feel a special responsibility to my children and grandchildren. You feel that too. You know why we feel that way? Because we're made in the image of God. God cares especially about his children. And if you want to experience God's miracles in your life, the single greatest thing you can do is become a part of God's family. And you do that by faith. John 1:12 says, as many as received Jesus, to those he gave the privilege to become the children of God, even to those who believe on his name. God's power is primarily reserved for his children. Principle number two, God's power is generated by the Holy Spirit of God. God's power is generated by the Holy Spirit. We'll talk about that in the weeks to come, but two things under that I want you to write down. First of all, we are indwelt by the Holy Spirit once for all at our salvation. We are indwelt by the Spirit once for all at our salvation. 1 Corinthians 12:13 says, for with one Spirit we were all baptized into one body. The moment you are saved, you receive all, not part, all of the Holy Spirit of God. It's one of the benefits of salvation. We are indwelt by the Spirit one time at our salvation. But statement number two, we are to be controlled by the Spirit continually throughout our life. Indwelt once, but continue to be controlled. The word the Bible uses for control is fill. Ephesians 5:18 says, do not get drunk with wine, for that is dissipation, but be filled with the Holy Spirit. You know, it was the Roman philosopher Seneca who said, drunkenness is nothing but voluntary insanity. It is nothing but insane to allow some foreign substance in your life to influence you and control your life and have you make wrong decisions. But guess what? Drunkenness is not the only thing that can control your life. Anything that controls your life other than God is wrong. What controls your life may be TikTok. It may be social media. It might be athletic games. It might be television programs. It might be the stock market. Don't let anything control your life except what? The Holy Spirit of God. Be filled with the Spirit. That word fill, plero in Greek, refers to the wind that fills up the mast of a sail ship. That wind fills up that mast and controls the direction of the ship. Paul is saying, let the Holy Spirit be the one who controls the direction of your life. The scripture gives three commands related to being filled with the Holy Spirit. Number one, walk in the Spirit. Galatians 5:16, walk by the Spirit and you will not carry out the desire of the flesh. Secondly, don't grieve the Spirit. Ephesians 4:30, do not grieve the Holy Spirit of God by which you were sealed for the day of redemption. When you sin against God, remember you have God in you, the Holy Spirit. When you join in sin, you're asking God to participate with you in sin. It's an unthinkable thing. It grieves the Holy Spirit when you disobey God. Thirdly, don't quench the Spirit of God. The Spirit of God is like a fire. It can be quenched, not only through disobedience, but simply ignoring the Holy Spirit's direction. Remember, Paul said, for all who are led by the Spirit, these are the sons of God. One mark of being a Christian is that the Holy Spirit is giving you direction. Don't ignore his voice. Be filled with the Holy Spirit of God. Principle number three, God's power is amplified by his word. God's power in your life is amplified by his word. Just like this microphone amplifies my voice, so God's word amplifies his spirit. Yes, his spirit is powerful. But when you combine God's Spirit with his word, it's like 10 times the power. It's a booster to God's power, God's word. They work in tandem together. To just understand the power of the word of God, listen to Hebrews 4, verse 12. For the word of God is living, it's active, it is sharper than any two-edged sword, piercing as far as the division of the soul and the spirit. According to Paul, listen to 2 Timothy 3:16 to 17. All scripture is inspired by God, and it's profitable for teaching, for reproof,

these events, he put a cherry on the top of it. That night I was leaving the arena like thousands of other students. I got lost and I found myself backstage in a freight elevator trying to get out. And when I got in that freight elevator, the door opened again and there was Billy Graham. And he had his security guard with him. And he stepped in the elevator. I introduced myself. I told him what his message had meant to me and the commitment I made. He took my spiral notebook that I had. He signed his name and he signed a scripture verse. And I kept that for years and years and years. And anytime I had a doubt about God's word, I opened that and remembered the commitment that I had made. What was the scripture verse he wrote down? It was this one, 2 Timothy 3:16-17. For all scripture is inspired by God. And notice the four things that it will do in your life. It's good for teaching. This refers to giving us information we need to live as a Christian, teaching for reproof. That's God's power to make you conscious of sin in your life. God's word is like a surgeon's scalpel. It has to cut us before it can bring healing. That's the negative side. The positive side is the third word, correction. God's word not only convicts us, it corrects us. I like the way the Living Bible says it in verse 16. It straightens us out. It shows us the path to go on. And finally, God's word is sufficient for training, to make obedience to God the rule, not the exception in our life. If you want to see the relationship between the power of God's Spirit and the power of His word, go to Ephesians chapter 5. Some of you may remember a sermon I preached years ago entitled, How to Take a Spiritual Bath. Ephesians 5 tells us how to do that. It's by the washing of regeneration and the word. It talks about two things. God, the washing of the water with the word. God wants to make us spiritually clean. The word is sanctified. He wants us to resemble Jesus Christ in every part of our life. How does he do that miraculous work of sanctification? It's by the washing of water and the word. Imagine this. It's a hot August day in Dallas, 110 outside. You've been working in the yard and you can't wait to get inside and take a shower. And you step into that shower and you turn the faucet on and nothing comes out. All you have in that shower is a bar of soap. So you take that bar of Dove soap and you start rubbing it over your body without the water. Can you imagine anything more unpleasant? How long would you want to stay in that shower with just a bar of soap? Imagine getting into the shower, turning it on, and you feel that water washing over you. And oh, it feels so good. You reach for the soap, and Amy forgot to put a bar of soap in. No, there's no soap at all. You might feel good, but could you really get clean without soap? You need the water, and you need the soap. Paul says to be spiritually clean, we don't need just the soap of God's word. You know, God's word without the Holy Spirit at work can be a dry experience. A lot of churches have a lot of Bible study, but no Holy Spirit working. It can be a dry experience. If you don't have the Holy Spirit, you're just increasing your level of knowledge. There are other churches that all emphasize experiences with the Spirit of God, but there's no biblical instruction. It's not either or, you need both. You need the washing of the water with the word. You need the Holy Spirit and the word of God. That's how you take a spiritual bath. God's work is amplified by his word. And principle number four, God's power is often accessed through prayer. Many times, God gives us things as a result of our asking for them. Sometimes God does things that we don't ask for him to do, but usually God's power is accessed through our asking for it. The theologian Karl Barth said it this way, to clasp your hands in prayer is the beginning of an uprising against the disorder of this world. James 5:16 says it this way, the effective prayer of a righteous person accomplishes much. The power of God in prayer. Do you remember how Paul closes Ephesians chapter 3, that prayer he prayed for the

0: the Ephesian Christians. He said, "Now to him who is able to do exceeding abundantly beyond all that we ask or think, according to the power that works within us, to him be glory in the church and in Christ Jesus to all generations forever and ever. Amen." I want you to notice and write down just real briefly these three statements that come from that prayer. They may be an encouragement to you. First of all, God is able to do. Now to him who is able to do. Remember that chorus we used to sing, God is able, he is able, God is able. God himself said it this way, "Is there anything too hard for me? I am the Lord, your creator." God is able to do. Ladies and gentlemen, the only limit to what God can do in your life is according to the working of his power, Paul said. Now to him who is able to do according to the working of his power. The miracles God wants to do in your life, the only limit to them is the limit to the power of God. Is God's power limited in any way? No. I mean, think about how powerful God is. God is so powerful, he was able to fling this entire universe into existence by a single word of his. God's power will be seen one day when we are raised from the dead to live with him forever and ever. The power of God is going to be the agent that creates the new heaven and the new earth. Ladies and gentlemen, God is able to do. There is nothing that is too hard for God. Secondly, God is able to do what we ask or imagine. God is able to do what we ask, or sometimes even what we imagine. Do you have anything in your life right now you want God to do so badly that you almost hesitate to ask him? Something that is so breathtaking that you simply think, I can't ask God for that. I can only imagine that. I've got something like that in my life. Something supernatural I'm asking God to do, but sometimes I hesitate to voice it. I can just imagine it. God says he's able to do what we ask or even imagine. But not only that, God is not just able to do. He's not just able to do what we ask or imagine. He is able to do above and beyond. He is able to do exceeding abundantly beyond, the King James says. Exceeding abundantly beyond. That's so funny. Paul got worked up and he was trying to describe the indescribable power of God, and he searched for a Greek word and there was no word. So he made one up. He took three Greek words that are translated exceeding abundantly and beyond, and he strung those words together into one nonsense word. It's kind of like supercalifragilisticexpialidocious. It just expresses something. He came up with one word that expresses God's ability to do above and beyond. That's the power of God. He can do beyond anything you could ever ask or even imagine. Dr. Criswell, as only Dr. Criswell could do, described it in his book, The Ableness of God. He said, could we ask too much from God? Who would have dared ask in redemption for God to come down in human flesh and die on the cross for our sins? Who would have dared ask such a thing? Who would have dared to ask God for the outpouring of the Holy Spirit, the very presence we feel in our souls? Who would dare have asked God to adopt us into his family so that we could be the children of God? Who in the hour of his death would dare ask God for a resurrection from the dead? Think of the dissolution of our bodies and that they're mingled with the dust of the ground and blown about by the wind and the roots go down and take its substance and strength. Yet God says he marks the spot where we die. God marks our dust. He marks the very atoms and particles and molecules of our bodies, and someday God will raise them up. Who would have ever dared to ask God for a resurrection from the dead? And in the renovation, who would have dared to ask God for a new heaven and a new earth? Dear brethren, above all that we ask or think, God is able. And to him be honor in the church and in Christ Jesus for all generations, forever and ever and ever. Amen.
1: The God who is able to raise the dead, who is able to speak a new heaven and a new earth into being, that's the God who stands ready to work in your life. But most maturing Christians have never learned how to lay hold of that power. That's exactly why I wrote Divine Invasions. 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
2: 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That's P.O. 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And now it's time for a special edition of Ask Dr. Jeffress. Dr. Jeffress stopped by the studio recently to answer a question from one of our listeners. Does God promise to provide for our financial needs?
0: Well, I think about Philippians 4, verse 19. Paul said, "For my God shall supply all your needs according to the riches of Christ Jesus." And so that seems like a pretty clear promise. He didn't say, "My God shall supply all your greeds," but your needs. And that seems to be the general pattern, that God promises to take care of our basic provisions. Now, sometimes that doesn't happen, and it may be God's will for you to go through a time of spiritual poverty or financial poverty. But for most of us, God will promise to meet our needs. Now, not all the time, but some of the time, people's lack of finances is because they're violating the biblical principles of money. They go into debt, or they spend more than they make, or they don't save for the future. God commands us to do all of those things to meet the needs that we have. I think about the story of Joseph. Joseph was the right-hand man to Pharaoh, and God gave Joseph a vision of what was going to happen in Egypt, that there were going to be 7 years of plentiful harvest followed by 7 years of famine. And he instructed Joseph to set aside a portion of the grain during the bountiful harvest so that it would be available to the Egyptians when the time of famine came. And you know, God has said the same to each of us. There's going to come a time when our outgo exceeds our income. It may be retirement, it may be a sickness, a problem. So right now, if we have enough, we need to set aside some money for the future. That's what Proverbs 6 says. So I would say, when it comes to finances, certainly pray for God to meet your needs, not your greeds, but your needs, but also follow the wisdom of Scripture when it comes to handling the money that God does bless you with.
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3: This old house once knew my children. 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
1: Here's the weather for the Southern Light listening area. Currently 55 degrees, and it's cloudy. Humidity 100%. The wind is from the north at 6 miles per hour, and it's raining. The forecast for this afternoon, cloudy with light wind. Rain is likely. Temps of 61. Then this evening, cloud-filled skies with a light breeze with occasional rain. Temps of 61. Overnight, cloudy with some wind. Rain is likely with a temp 60. And that's the weather for the northern Shenandoah Valley listening area.

0: There's a team of volunteers that keep the gospel music and great Christian programs on the air here at Southern Light. But there are many others who do their part to make it all possible. We want to thank our supporters who keep this radio outreach going. Among those, Valley Assembly of God, Lee of Front Royal, Lonnie of Linden, Carolyn of Highview, Linda of Highview, Victory Church, Vernon of Winchester, Ken and Betty of Front Royal, Debbie of Hagerstown, Albert of Winchester, Patsy of Winchester, Paul of Gore, Diana of Front Royal, Joan and Wayne of Stevens City, Paul of Stevens City, and Ashby of Front Royal. 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

shining out God's love through music on Southern Light. Now from God's Word, for he that will love life and see good days, let him refrain his tongue from evil, and his lips that they speak no guile. Let him eschew evil and do good. Let him seek peace and ensue it. 1 Peter 3.

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1: Here's the weather for the Southern Light listening area. Currently 55 degrees, and it's cloudy. Humidity 100%. The wind is calm, and it's raining. The forecast for this afternoon, cloudy with light wind. Rain is likely. Temps of 61. Then this evening, cloud-filled skies with a light breeze, with occasional rain. Temps of 61. Overnight, cloudy with some wind. Rain is likely, with a temp 60. And that's the weather for the northern Shenandoah Valley listening area.

0: There's a team of volunteers that keep the gospel music and great Christian programs on the air here at Southern Light. But there are many others who do their part to make it all possible. 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Among those, Valley Assembly of God, Lee of Front Royal, Lonnie of Linden, Carolyn of Highview, Linda of Highview, Victory Church, Vernon of Winchester, Ken and Betty of Front Royal, Debbie of Hagerstown, Albert of Winchester, Patsy of Winchester, Paul of Gore, Diana of Front Royal, Joan and Wayne of Stevens City, Paul of Stevens City, and Ashby of Front Royal. 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
1: Here's the weather for the Southern Light listening area. Currently 55 degrees and it's cloudy. Humidity 100%. The wind is from the north at 5 miles per hour with some drizzle. The forecast for this afternoon, cloudy with light wind. Rain is likely. Temps of 61. Then this evening, cloud-filled skies with a light breeze with occasional rain. Temps of 61. Overnight, cloudy with some wind. Rain is likely with a temp 60. And that's the weather for the northern Shenandoah Valley listening area.
2: Hello, I'm Mickey Bell, your host for Throwback Gospel. This is the show that's heard each week right here, and we go back and relive some of our favorite memories of our favorite music. Of course, groups are recording great songs today, but we don't need to forget the songs that got us where we are. Buckle up,

0: The Kingdom Heirs kicking off another week of Throwback Gospel. So glad to have you a part of the show. For the next 2 hours, we're throwing it back to some of the great songs of our past, like this one from The Kingsmen.
1: When

Oh my goodness, I can't tell you how many times I would have my drums set up in the living room and playing to that song right there, Saints Will Rise. Back in 1995, Shannon Childress was the keyboard player for the Hoppers, and he wrote this song that ended up being a chart topper for the Hoppers. It's called Anchored to the Power of the Cross.

got an anchor to the power of the cross. Every time I hear Kim Hopper sing, I'm thinking she's getting better with age. What do you think? I think she is. Hey, they're going on a cruise with us. I got details coming up.

Yes, that's Miss Janet Paschal. Hide me, sweet rock of ages. Mickey Bell and Throwback Gospel inviting you to go on a cruise with me. Yes, January 31st, we are leaving out of Mobile, Alabama. I'm bringing my friends, the Hoppers, Newground, Angela Prim, the Celebration Choir from Wilmington, as well as a group known as Williamson Branch. If you love bluegrass, you're going to love Williamson Branch. All the details are found at ultimatefancruise.com. Come on now. Get those deposits made and go with us. Here's one from Karen Peck in New River. It's called I Am Blessed on Throwback Gospel.

is Legacy 5. It's good to know. Throwback Gospel still on the air for a couple of more hours, so you've got time to call a friend and let them know we're on the air. Enjoying some great music from the past, like this one from the McCameys.

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Welcome back into Throwback Gospel, the Kingsman Quartet, recorded Anchors Away on May the 10th, 1988, on an album that had the same name. I always remember that, and I always remember the cover, because they're standing on top of a boat, you know? Anchor, boat. Here's music from the Hoppers.

That is music from the Hoppers from 1991 called Heavenly Sunrise. Let's go back to 1990. The project was Windows of Home, Gold City, recording this one called Do It by the Book. Hey, call somebody. Throwback Gospel's on the air.

Lord of my life, and I called it quits to a whole lot of sinning. And it's because of that commitment that, well, some folks think it's funny and laugh and call me foolish. But let them go ahead and laugh, because you see, that doesn't really bother me at all. Because even a fool can see by the shape she's in that this old world's about to fall. But as long as I let Jesus call the shots, why, I've got nothing at all to fear. And when that roll is called,

Call Me Gone, released back in 1982, became one of the Henson's most signature pieces. It actually went number one on the Southern Gospel charts back in July and August of 1984. Good music right there. Here are my friends, the Martins. Gonna stand on the promises here on Throwback Gospel.

Hi, this is Jeff Treese with Sunday Drive. In the 1990s, I played the piano for a hit group called the McCamies. And right here's a classic McCamies song on Throwback Gospel with Mickey Bell.

That is the McCamies. Roll That Burden on Me. Here's a song that was recorded back in the year of 2000. This project itself was notable because it produced 5 radio singles, including this top 10 hit, One Fine Day from En Harmony.

you. And if you love gospel songs from the 80s, the 90s, and the early 2000s, then you're at the right place. Throwback Gospel with Mickey Bell is on.

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1: Here's the weather for the Southern Light listening area. It's currently 57 degrees and it's cloudy, 93% humidity. The wind is from the north at 5 miles per hour with some drizzle. The forecast for this afternoon, cloudy with light wind, rain is likely. Temps of 61. Then this evening, cloud-filled skies with a light breeze with occasional rain. Temps of 61. Overnight, cloudy with some wind. Rain is likely with a temp 60. And that's the weather for the northern Shenandoah Valley listening area.
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from the McGruders, bringing us back from our break, one called Saved by Grace. My buddies, the Martins, coming around now. I want to say a happy birthday to Miss Judy. Here's Running on Throwback Gospel.

Curtains, you better start running. Hey, let's run it on back to 1988. Oh my goodness. The Nealands, Kelly Nealand, Jerry Thompson, Rex Nealand, Karen Peck Gooch, Todd Nealand, and Jeff Stice. The Nealands doing a song called Bring My Children Home here on Throwback Guys.

I love it. The Neelands and Bring My Children Home. 2005, this song was recorded by the Mark Trammell Trio. You're right, trio, not quartet. It's one called This Time.

Hey, y'all, this is Mark Lowry, and if you love gospel songs from the 80s, the 90s, and the early 2000s, then you're at the right place. Throwback Gospel with Mickey Bell is on.

That's my buddy Mark Lowry, Jesus Laughing, here on Throwback Gospel. A little bit of Legacy 5 coming at you now. Also got one coming up here in just a moment for all of you moms out there.

that's a good one right there. Mississippi Live, 1987, The Kingsmen, and When Mama Prayed, Heaven Paid Attention. So glad to have you along with us. Here's Jesus Is Coming Soon, one of the original songs recorded by the Oak Ridge Boys back when they did gospel, throwback gospel. Trouble.

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2: Oh my, Mickey is featuring songs from the late 90s and 2000s. Those were the days. Had I known that they were going to be some of the best days, I think I would have enjoyed them just a little bit more. This is Sherry Steele with the Steels. Hope you are enjoying this as much as I am.

grew up listening to that song right there, The Tallies, and Sweeter as the Days Go By. Let's throw it back even further to 1981. They were known as the Rex Neeland Singers. Here was a song called Jesus Is Alive and Well on this Resurrection Weekend.

Jesus Came Out Alive, Brian Free and Assurance from 1994. Little Charles Johnson and the Revivers here on Throwback Gospel. I'm holding to his hand, and you know what? He's holding to mine.

always, as we feature some of the songs that kind of fit this Resurrection Easter weekend. Hope you're going to have a great one. Here's the Bolin family. Praise God, he's alive.

From the very first project recorded by Greater Vision, that's one called On a Journey. Here's a song first recorded by the Kingsmen back in 1995. It's fitting for this resurrection weekend. It's throwback gospel.

Resurrection Weekend wouldn't be complete without the Kingsmen doing a little bit of I Will Rise Up From My Grave. Hey, that's it for me for this weekend. Have a wonderful one. Here's the Happy Goodman family.

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1: Here's the weather for the Southern Light listening area. Currently 55 degrees and it's cloudy. Humidity 100%. The wind is calm and it's raining. The forecast for this evening, cloudy with light wind. Rain is likely. Temps of 61. Overnight, cloud-filled skies with a light breeze, with occasional rain, with the temp 60. And then tomorrow, cloudy with some wind, and the temp 71. And that's the weather for the northern Shenandoah Valley listening area.

0: There's a team of volunteers that keep the gospel music and great Christian programs on the air here at Southern Light. But there are many others who do their part to make it all possible. We want to thank our supporters who keep this radio outreach going. Among those, Valley Assembly of God, Lee of Front Royal, Lonnie of Linden, Carolyn of Highview, Linda of Highview, Victory Church, Vernon of Winchester, Ken and Betty of Front Royal, Debbie of Hagerstown, Albert of Winchester, Patsy of Winchester, Paul of Gore, Diana of Front Royal, Joan and Wayne of Stephen City, Paul of Stephen City, and Ashby of Front Royal. Each of these faithful supporters will be receiving one of our new bumper stickers from Southern Light. You're helping to share the good news of Jesus over Southern Light. 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That's 2304 Middle Road, Winchester, 22601. 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

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Be strong and of a good courage. Fear not, nor be afraid of them. 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
1: Here's the weather for the Southern Light listening area. Currently 55 degrees and it's cloudy. Humidity 100%. The wind is calm and it's raining. The forecast for this evening, cloudy with light wind. Rain is likely. Temps of 61. Overnight, cloud-filled skies with a light breeze, with occasional rain, with the temp 60. And then tomorrow, cloudy with some wind, and the temp 71. And that's the weather for the northern Shenandoah Valley listening area.

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0: There's a team of volunteers that keep the gospel music and great Christian programs on the air here at Southern Light. But there are many others who do their part to make it all possible. We want to thank our supporters who keep this radio outreach going. Among those, Valley Assembly of God, Lee of Front Royal, Lonnie of Linden, Carolyn of Highview, Linda of Highview, Victory Church, Vernon of Winchester, Ken and Betty of Front Royal, Debbie of Hagerstown, Albert of Winchester, Patsy of Winchester, Paul of Gore, Diana of Front Royal, Joan and Wayne of Stevens City, Paul of Stevens City, and Ashby of Front Royal. Each of these faithful supporters will be receiving one of our new bumper stickers from Southern Light. 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

feel closer to God here on Southern Light. 1 Timothy 4:8 tells us, "For bodily exercise profiteth little, but godliness is profitable unto all things, having promise of the life that now is, and of that which is to come."

In my yesteryears of childhood, Mama taught me that having fun was Sunday morning meeting time. 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
1: Here's the weather for the Southern Light listening area. Currently 55 degrees, and it's cloudy. Humidity 100%. The wind is calm, with some drizzle. The forecast for this evening, cloudy with light wind. Rain is likely. Temps of 61. Overnight, cloud-filled skies with a light breeze, with occasional rain, with the temp 60. And then tomorrow, cloudy with some wind, and the temp 71. And that's the weather for the northern Shenandoah Valley listening area.

0: There's a team of volunteers that keep the gospel music and great Christian programs on the air here at Southern Light, but there are many others who do their part to make it all possible. We want to thank our supporters who keep this radio outreach going. Among those, Valley Assembly of God, Lee of Front Royal, Lonnie of Linden, Carolyn of Highview, Linda of Highview, Victory Church, Vernon of Winchester, Ken and Betty of Front Royal, Debbie of Hagerstown, Albert of Winchester, Patsy of Winchester, Paul of Gore, Diana of Front Royal, Joan and Wayne of Stephen City, Paul of Stephen City, and Ashby of Front Royal. Each of these faithful supporters will be receiving one of our new bumper stickers from Southern Light. 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
1: Here's the weather for the Southern Light listening area. Currently 55 degrees, and it's cloudy. Humidity 100%. The wind is calm. The forecast for this evening, cloudy with light wind. Rain is likely. Temps of 61. Overnight, cloud-filled skies with a light breeze, with occasional rain, with the temp 60. And then tomorrow, cloudy with some wind, and the temp 71. And that's the weather for the Northern Shenandoah Valley listening area.

0: There's a team of volunteers that keep the gospel music and great Christian programs on the air here at Southern Light. But there are many others who do their part to make it all possible. We want to thank our supporters who keep this radio outreach going. Among those, Valley Assembly of God, Lee of Front Royal, Lonnie of Linden, Carolyn of Highview, Linda of Highview, Victory Church, Vernon of Winchester, Ken and Betty of Front Royal, Debbie of Hagerstown, Albert of Winchester, Patsy of Winchester, Paul of Gore, Diana of Front Royal, Joan and Wayne of Stevens City, Paul of Stevens City, and Ashby of Front Royal. Each of these faithful supporters will be receiving one of our new bumper stickers from Southern Light. You're helping to share the good news of Jesus over Southern Light. 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That's 2304 Middle Road, Winchester, 22601. 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